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1: Rush in the shotgun. Gets a snap. Back to pass. Looking, throws out to the right. It's picked off by TJ Watt. Left up. Made the grab. Gets back on his feet. TJ Watt rumbling in for his first career touchdown. TJ Watt for the Pittsburgh Steelers touchdown.
2: Number two.
0: It goes overtime in Detroit. The Saints making a massive comeback, and they could knock out the Lions with a two-point conversion. Here's what happened. The final call on 97-1, the ticket.
3: Shuck's going to work out of the gun. Leans in. There's the snap. Shuck looks. Shuck pumps. Now he throws. End zone, and it is incomplete. Full game over. Detroit Lions win. Saints went for the victory. Lions come up with a play at the end when they absolutely had to have it.
2: Number one.
0: JR Top Sound, a wild back-and-forth thriller between the Bills and Texans, and this play would end up being the game winner. The call on 97 Rock.
3: Allen in the shotgun, here's the snap. Four-man rush, back to pass, fires, looking down on a post, complete for the touchdown! Joshua Palmer with a game-changing play! Joshua Palmer played in the game here last year, and he was far from healthy. A non-factor. He comes up with the play of the game.
4: A lot of focus on the quarterbacks in week one, and that included the Browns quarterback, Deshaun Watson, 205 yards passing, but the Browns trailed 24-0 at the half in week one. Jaguars, a 34-10 win over Cleveland, second largest week one win in franchise history for Jacksonville. On the road in the New York area, didn't go as planned. That's next. SportsCenter All Night. It's ESPN Radio.
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19: To 37, Caleb Williams with two touchdown passes and two touchdown runs. Baltimore was a winner at Indy, 41-23, three TD runs for Derrick Henry. Buffalo won at Houston, 36-31. Detroit in overtime edged New Orleans, 31-30. Arizona and Las Vegas with wins. Philadelphia held on 24-22 against Washington as the Commanders missed.

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0: passes, two to tight end Isaiah Likely. Minnesota over Green Bay, 39-22, outscoring the Packers in the fourth quarter, 22-0. Philadelphia edged Washington, 24-22. The Commanders missed a two-point pass with about 1 minute left. Las Vegas over Miami, 27-13. Ashton Gentry, 102 yards rushing and two TD catches. Arizona upset the Chargers in L.A., 26-14. Chicago won its opener at Carolina, 59-37. Detroit in overtime beat New Orleans, 31-30. Buffalo won at Houston, 36-31. Texas is number one in the new college football polls. Ohio State fell to number six. The Padres won their seventh game in a row, 6-4 at the Giants. NASCAR victory for Kyle Larson. I'm Steve DeSager.
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12: And two touchdown runs. Baltimore was a winner at Indy, 41-23. Three TD runs for Derrick Henry. Buffalo won at Houston, 36-31. Detroit in overtime edged New Orleans, 31-30. Arizona and Las Vegas with wins. Philadelphia held on 24-22 against Washington as the Commanders missed a two-point pass with about a minute to go. Minnesota beat Green Bay, 39-22. Quarterback Kyler Murray of the Vikings did leave early with a concussion. And the Giants took the Sunday night game over Dallas, 28-20. Three touchdown passes for Jackson Dart. Victories for Cincinnati and the Jets, for Pittsburgh and Jacksonville. Rams defensive end Miles Garrett will miss at least a month. He'll have arthroscopic knee surgery. Alexander Zverev took the U.S. Open. I'm Steve DeSager.
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4: From the CTV newsroom, I'm Connor Ray with the news on TSN 1200. Prime Minister Mark Carney says Canada has an unprecedented opportunity to build up the economy as global investors descend on Toronto for a high-stakes summit over the next 2 days. He teased that a number of deals have already been signed.
5: The world's largest investors, managing over $120 trillion of assets, will come to peer into our shop window because the world is looking at Canada differently. And I'd suggest we should look at ourselves differently too.
4: Hundreds of executives and global asset managers are arriving in Toronto for Canada's first ever investment summit, which is a key part of Carney's plan for stimulating $1 trillion in investment in Canada over the next 5 years. Meanwhile, there's pushback over a Wall Street Journal report that suggests Canada is exploring whether it could become an associate member of the European Union. The WSJ report, citing sources from multiple unnamed European officials. However, a senior government source tells CTV News that Canada's not seeking European Union membership in any capacity and that what is being reported overstates what's actually happening. The source going on to say that efforts to increase ties with Europe simply will build on framework that was agreed to during an EU-Canada summit in Brussels last year. That includes further collaboration in key sectors, along with a security and defense partnership that saw Canada position itself to take part in Europe's new defense procurement program. Prime Minister Mark Carney is set to address the European Parliament in France on Thursday. And the Canadian Forces Snowbirds taking a trip over the Spencerville Fair Sunday as the team continues its farewell season of its long-serving jets, spectators packing the fairgrounds as the 9-jet team swept over it for about 15 minutes. Snowbird 10 Captain Jeremy Dion speaking with CTV News.
6: It's fun to be in a smaller community where we can like reach people that usually will not maybe go to the big cities to see the show, but when we go into their city, they are usually pretty appreciative.
4: The Department of National Defense says it plans to replace the Royal Canadian Air Force fleet with a new aircraft, but that is not expected to be completed until the early 2030s. That's the latest from the CTV newsroom. I'm Connor Ray with the news on TSN 1200.
7: Hello there, it's JR. Here's what you need to know. This morning it was the highest scoring opening weekend in the NFL in more than 50 years. And the Harbaugh era began in New York on a winning note as the Giants knocked off the Cowboys 28-20 on Sunday Night Football. Jackson Dart threw a pair of touchdown passes to Isaiah Likely and ran for another 54 yards in John Harbaugh's first game in charge of Big Blue. Buffalo forced a sack fumble in the final 30 seconds and hung on for a 36-31 victory over Houston. Josh Allen threw for two scores, ran for two more, and led Buffalo on a 96-yard touchdown drive late in the fourth quarter for the winning score. Minnesota rallied with 22 points in the fourth to defeat Green Bay 39-22. The Bears scored the third most points in team history, hammering Carolina 59-37. The Lions blew a 21-0 lead but recovered to edge the Saints 31-30 in overtime. Philadelphia stopped a potential game-tying two-point convert with a minute left and hung on for a 24-22 win over Washington. Biggest upset of the day and a survivor pool killer, Arizona walked into L.A. and beat the Chargers 26-14. Monday Night Football tonight, Patrick Mahomes returns from his torn ACL as the Chiefs play the Broncos. We'll have the game 8 o'clock right here on TSN 1200. The Red Blacks came as close as they have all season to winning a game on Saturday, but ultimately fell 26-23 in Toronto on a last-play field goal for the Argos. McLeod Bethel Thompson replaced the bench Jake Mayer in the second quarter and threw a touchdown pass, although coach Ryan Dinwiddie was non-committal on the quarterback question for next Saturday's game in Calgary. Ottawa's CFL record-breaking losing streak now at 18. That's a full season's worth. They're also now officially eliminated from the playoffs. The NHL Prospects Tournament wrapped up in Gatineau last night with Montreal defeating Ottawa 5-4 in a shootout. Ottawa's first-round draft pick Jackson Cover stole the show on the weekend, scoring 3 goals and adding 4 assists altogether in on 7 of the 8 Ottawa goals on the weekend. Kasper Holtonen added a pair of goals in each. Kasper Holtonen added a goal in each of the 2 games for Ottawa. Main training camp for the Sens will begin on Wednesday. The Habs made some news on the weekend. Saturday, signing veteran free agent winger Chris Kreider to a 1-year deal worth $2.1 million. Kreider could also make another $3 million in bonuses based on games played and goals. He had 22 goals in Anaheim last season. Sunday, the Habs signed restricted free agent winger Zach Bolduc to a 4-year deal with an AAV of $4.2 million. Acquired from St. Louis, Bolduc had 12 goals and 30 points in 78 games. Vegas signed Mark Stone to a 2-year extension worth $9 million per season. The deal includes an $8 million signing bonus in year one. Stone is now 34, coming off a year of 28 goals and 73 points in 60 games. Dylan Larkin announced Friday he will attend Wings training camp starting this week despite a trade request he made at the end of last season. The Wings announced Friday Larkin will no longer be team captain. And a couple of retirements on the verge of the new season, 34-year-old defenseman John Klingberg and 29-year-old goalie Connor Ingram, both calling it a career. The Major League Baseball season has 2 weeks and 12 games left in it. The Blue Jays remain a game behind the Cleveland Guardians for the final AL wildcard spot after an 8-1 bludgeoning of Baltimore. After 67 games, Vladimir Guerrero finally hit his first home run of the year, part of a 4-hit afternoon. His home run came in the middle of back-to-back-to-back dingers with Springer and Okamoto, the first time the Jays have done that all season. Cleveland, meanwhile, dumped Minnesota 9-2 to stay ahead of Toronto. Texas is 2 back of the Guardians, and the Orioles are 4. The Jays will host the Tigers tonight. Meanwhile, the Ottawa Titans are preparing for more playoff baseball. The Titans completed a 2-game sweep of New Jersey with a 6-0 win on Saturday. That, combined with New York's upset win over Quebec, means the Boulders and Ottawa will meet in the Atlantic Conference Best-of-5 Championship Series. It'll start tomorrow and continue Wednesday in New York, and then move to Ottawa this weekend with Game 3 Friday and Games 4 and 5, if necessary, on Saturday and Sunday. Alexander Zverev disappointed the pro-American crowd by beating home country favorite Ben Shelton in the men's final at the U.S. Open. Zverev won his second Grand Slam of the year by taking a final in 4 sets, meeting the drought of no American male having won a slam will now reach 24 years. On the pitch, the struggles continue for the Ottawa Rapid Pro Women's team. They lost their 5th game in a row, falling 4-0 in Vancouver, which scored 3 of the goals in a 7-minute span of the second half. Saturday, Atletico Ottawa fell 3-0 to Forge in Hamilton. And Canada's women improved to 4-0 at the World Wheelchair Basketball Championship here in Ottawa. Canada battered Brazil 80-37. We'll wrap up the round robin tomorrow against Great Britain. Canada's men will face Poland this afternoon at TD Place Arena. And now, you're up to date.
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25: There's adult coloring books now. Adult coloring books, and they're popular. I saw a man, a grown man, on the floor of an airport, a man, laying on his stomach on the floor of an airport, just coloring, just... Why even wear pants? My friend's like, no, Tom, you don't understand. They are adults. I have one. It's a Game of Thrones coloring book. Oh, my apologies. I thought it was something childish, like The Hobbit. I had no idea it was Game of Thrones. That must be stressful with all the snow in that show.
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0: Hello. How's it going, everybody? Welcome to the show. Welcome to your Monday morning right here on Sports Radio TSN 1200. So glad you're along for this 14th day of September 2026. JR, Steve Lloyd, and Hammer with you. And here's what we have for you weather-wise. Going to be a nice sunny day today. 18 degrees for the high. Tomorrow, some sunshine, but some showers possible as well. High of 20. Cloudy day forecast for Wednesday, but warmer with a high of 24. As you wake up this morning, we're sitting at 12 degrees. Hi, Steve Lloyd. How was your weekend?
1: Oh, it was outstanding. Got a lot of golf in.
0: And Tromblon.
1: Right after your heart, really. You know, I played three rounds. Played Montebello on Friday. Played Gion on Saturday. Played Diab yesterday. I played terribly, but I enjoyed myself. I did not play very well.
0: More importantly, how much money did you lose?
1: I was good. I was good. No, we didn't really get into that. We just.
0: What?
1: I was so bad. I think it was a pity. It was like, you know what? This isn't the weekend for that.
0: Okay.
1: Yeah.
0: It wasn't the weekend. I can't play golf anymore unless there's something on the line, even if it's simple as a post-round beer.
1: You might have a problem.
0: No. I need the action.
2: I need the juice.
0: Yeah. All right. Well, that sounded good. How was the motor car racing with the kid on the weekend?
2: The motor car racing was wild. It was a ton of fun. I'd never been to a race weekend in Lombardy before, so I really didn't know how involved you can get, how much money, if you choose, that you can put into it.
1: I could have guessed that.
2: Like, there were some dudes, yeah, true. Like, any sport, there's, but, okay, we are talking about a big rig came in, a tractor trailer parked. And in that tractor trailer, I believe there were three carts. And these carts did not sit on the bottom of the tractor trailer. No, there was hydraulic system that the carts drove onto and then lifted above.
0: Elevation is everything.
2: So then you've got the body of the truck still for all your tools, your tents, whatever it is that you're cooking with.
0: Okay.
1: So this is one.
2: That's one.
1: Person? Or this is a team of some sort?
2: One team. That's team. It. Good okay. call. Good right. go. But still. A 18-wheeler, that is what we're going with here.
0: For recreational go-kart, kart racing. Sorry, not go-kart, kart racing.
2: Yeah, kart racing. Thank you very much.
0: Yes.
2: Yes, I did not ask any of the members what the investment is.
0: Okay.
2: For said 18-wheeler that is long-hauling your carts around, I can only imagine, south of the border and all around Canada.
0: So this was in a different level than what your kid is racing in?
2: Well,
0: like, are there various races, like your kid's in the, hey, we're just starting out race, and meanwhile you got these pseudo pros?
2: That's right. No, that's it. There's the cadet level, which is like ages about 6 to 8. And then you've got the juniors, which are 8 to 16. The seniors, which are 16 to, I'm guessing, 30.
0: Okay.
2: Then you've got the Masters division.
0: Masters, yes.
2: And they were awesome. They were a ton of fun. That's your, obviously, your more senior circuit right there.
0: As people trying to relive their youth, yes.
2: And then you got my kid who is just kind of getting into it a little bit. They call that the arrive and drive. So you're kind of driving the rentals. You're not driving a souped up cart.
0: So hang on.
2: But you're driving one that's going pretty darn fast.
0: So everybody else at all these different levels, including the 6 to 8-year-olds, some of them have their own cart?
2: Every other league, other than arrive and drive, they all have their own cart.
1: What did you show up in? What's your rig?
2: We had the rental. I showed up in my Ioniq 5 and said, hey, let's go racing. That's what I showed up
0: hang
2: in.
0: Hang on. There's a 6-year-old out there that has their own cart?
2: Oh, hells yeah. Absolutely. And these things hum. It is.
1: Uniforms? Do you have like?
2: No, this is
1: the picture you're painting.
2: Yeah.
1: Like, you know, dodgeball.
2: Yeah.
1: Your average Joe's.
2: Yeah.
1: And truck guy with Global Gym.
0: Yeah.
2: No, that's it. Everybody's got a suit, matching helmet, gloves. My kid's got the helmet, obviously, gloves. Yes. But I'm like, no, you can go in your jogging pants and your t-shirt. You can get out there and rock.
0: You're there in the rental.
2: Yes. But then there's five other kids in rentals, and they're all suited up as well.
0: Oh.
2: Like, no. No, they're going to underestimate you. Look at Jogger's boy over there. Uh-huh. We're going to run that dude off the road.
0: And?
2: He finished second.
0: Wow, good for him.
2: Second place.
0: Nice. Out of how many kids?
2: So, six.
1: Okay.
2: So he had six.
1: How many kids did he cut off and or cause accidents?
2: None whatsoever.
1: So from your vantage point, can you see the entire track?
2: Oh, yeah.
1: Does it disappear kind of into another?
2: No, you've got every single corner, every single turn, every straight. No, okay. You see it all.
1: Okay.
2: So it's pretty, and then to watch these other leagues go, like there was, I want to say like 16 carts in the junior.
1: Mm-hmm.
2: That was wild. That was crazy to see them just go off on a rolling start to the green flag and seeing them survive the first three turns as they're 2-3 abreast going into these turns. It was nuts. It was
1: are there
2: wild.
1: some kid? Well, I don't know. They're all not all kids because you said there's some. Are there some? You can clearly tell some people know exactly what they're doing.
2: Oh,
1: like
2: yeah.
1: They're, right? Some
2: yes.
1: People, their experience is like, okay, this is what I need to do. Like yeah. They're zipping
2: you
1: in
2: can
1: and out
2: tell
1: and,
2: the difference. You can see that the guys that are 16
1: yeah.
2: That have been doing it since they were six
1: with
2: their own cart. And you can also hear the dads and the moms talk about the fact of our bank account since we've been doing this at age six, now into 16.
1: There you go.
2: And what it has cost us.
1: The young Kimmy Antonelli.
2: That's... No Kimmy's there.
1: No.
2: But it was cool. It was very neat to see. All the tents, all the trailers, just people camped there. They came there with their Winnebagos.
1: They were there the whole weekend.
2: They were there the whole
3: Is
2: weekend.
3: Is this like a finale weekend for that track? Or?
2: For that track, yes.
3: All right.
2: For Lombardi, this was the final weekend. Mm-hmm.
1: So you guys are now taking the circuit down south, okay?
3: Yeah.
1: Traveling to the U.S. on fall weekends.
2: Okay, we're not, but there's a ton of parents that were at that weekend that absolutely are. No, it just the mechanics. This is my fear of getting into this because I am no gearhead. I've got no idea what the hell I'm doing with a cart. This is what I put the onus on my kid. Hey, you better get yourself some tools. First of all, save some money if you're going to be getting yourself a cart. Use ones you can find around $3,000 to $4,000. Just everything that goes into it. I had one dad tell me about the budget that he had.
3: This is
2: and it's gone over
3: horrifying?
2: 10 grr
1: well, yeah.
2: For this summer.
1: Yeah.
2: So that budget uh-huh. wasn't $2,000
1: no.
2: And became 12. That budget was like 20 or 30
1: yeah.
2: That became 30 or 40.
1: Yeah. Well, like, here's the thing. Your $3,000 or $4,000 used cart that you're buying also needs to be hauled around everywhere. So then you need a trailer.
2: Exactly. Right? And then you need a vehicle. Then I gotta get myself a Winnebago so I can hang out at the track.
1: So how long on the drive home did your kid say, so dad, how are we gonna take this next level?
2: Oh my god.
1: How am I gonna take this next level?
2: My greatest fear.
3: How much do you love me, dad?
2: I'm like, you better work a few more days a week here, my friend, if you wanna get yourself into that league.
1: Wash more dishes. Anyway, that
2: it's
1: sounded
2: scary.
1: Like fun.
2: That was my wife. My wife asked me last night, so what were your impressions of the weekend? I said scary. Very scary. Cash-wise, yes.
1: Well, that's what it always comes down to for you.
2: It's
1: not, did my kid enjoy it? Well, how much money could this cost me?
2: Hey, why can't we continue to enjoy it in the rentals? Why do we need to buy ourselves a cart?
1: You've opened a Pandora's box now.
3: It's over. You're done. Have fun with that.
2: I love my children.
1: All right, 6:20. Well, there was that all going on, and there was a whole heck of a lot of sports going on this. We are full on into fall sports. We got football. We got baseball, of course. We got hockey starting. All good. We'll get into all of it when we return here on a Monday morning. Hope you had a good weekend as well. 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Offer ends September 22nd. All right, let's get our first check on traffic for you on this Monday morning as things have just begun to fill in across the city. No major delays at this hour. Starting to busy up a little bit on the eastbound 417 in the area of Pinecrest and the westbound 50 a little bit through Gatineau as well, heading down towards the 148. But so far, no early morning incidents. 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TSN 1200 weather. We've got a nice day ahead today. Sunshine, 18 degrees. That'll be the high. Right now in Ottawa, it's 12. 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
19: Yep. 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
1: All right, we're back 6:26 here on a Monday morning with JR, Steve, Lloyd, and Hammer. Busy show on the way today. We have to give away tickets to... Well, we're less than a week away from the Ottawa 67s opening their junior hockey season. They were going to be on the road, actually, on Sunday down in Kingston, Sunday afternoon. Have the game for you here on TSN 1200. Their first home game isn't for a couple of weeks. It is Sunday, September the 27th, a Sunday afternoon game. Sarnia Sting will be here, and we've got a family four-pack of tickets to the home opener, 67s and the Sarnia Sting, to give away here on the show. And also, we'll have a four-pack of tickets to the Ottawa Fall Home Show. Happening October 1st to 4th at the Cohere Center. What used to be, what was it mainly known as in its time out at the airport? EY. The Cohere Center.
2: Cohere Center. Yes. I learned something.
1: Ottawa Fall Home Show tickets to give away as well. On the guest list, David Foote did play-by-play over the weekend at the Sens Prospects Tournament. And we'll talk to David coming up after 8. James Duke Ellingson, our Red Blacks, and... football analyst, NFL analyst, will join us in the show after 9. We'll talk about the Red Blacks, close but no cigar, Saturday afternoon in Toronto. And, of course, a full gamut of games yesterday, first full Sunday on the NFL schedule. Lots of points scored, lots of interesting results. Sorry to everybody that had the LA Chargers in your survivor pool. You only lasted 1 week. Hopefully you're in a pool that has 3 lives in it. If not, well, it was nice while it lasted. One game.
2: Justin Herbert.
1: Yeah, welcome to being an LA Charger fan. You're just prepared to be let down. That's
2: all. We did our picks late last week. I'm not a Chargers guy. I'm not.
1: There you go. James Duke Ellingson later on in the show as well. All right, we'll start with Sens Prospect Tournament, which wrapped up in Gatineau yesterday, last night. The Sens Prospects took on the Montreal Prospects. Not that results matter, but we'll tell you that Montreal won it 5-4 in a shootout. But really, from an Ottawa perspective, and I think actually from the perspective of the tournament as a whole, it was all about Sens first-round draft pick Jackson Cover, who took over the show. Ottawa beat Toronto on Saturday 4-3 and then lost 5-4 yesterday in a shootout. So Ottawa scored 8 goals. He was in on 7 of them. 7 of the 8, including 3 goals, 4 assists. He had the overtime winner in the Toronto game. He had 2 goals yesterday. Here is Jackson Cover on his big weekend.
3: Going into this, I wasn't really thinking about points and just trying to play my game and keep it simple, but puck kept finding my stick and just trying to capitalize on my chances and show I could score goals.
1: There you go. Okay. Not too many cliches in there as well. I like that, starting off the professional career with some original thoughts, but anybody that was either over there in Gatineau or watched a little bit, the Sens stream both the games on their website. I mean, every time the kid was on the ice, well, he played with Kasper Haltinen, who is their other real top prospect that's at this tournament, the two of them together. And I think good news from the Ottawa perspective is they were the two best players on the ice for Ottawa, which is what you want, right? I mean, it's all great if somebody comes out of the blue that you don't expect that has a nice tournament. But if your top guys that you have the most hope in are kind of not really showing out very well, that's not necessarily what you want out of your prospects weekend. You want your best guys to look like the best guys. And for Ottawa, their two best guys were the two best guys.
2: And you just want everybody to stay healthy and get through it. That appeared to be the case as well. So where's the hype machine at now with Jackson Cover with Sens fans?
1: Can't be stopped.
2: Do you think he's going to play with Stützle to start the season? Or will they put him with Cousins? Well, they maybe put him at center, right? And they'll shift somebody else out because, yeah.
1: No, it's good though.
2: He was really good. I know.
1: Every time I watched a fair bit of the game yesterday and on Saturday as well. Every time that he was on the ice, he had the puck on his stick, which is, again, it's everything that you'd want. So he's got decent size. He can obviously skate very well. He can finish a little bit. So again, and with the prospects tournament, you got kids of all levels. You know, you got some kids that are on tryouts essentially, and then you've got some, you know, some top end picks as well. So the range is all over the map as well as far as the caliber of your competition. But, again, everything that you'd hope that, everybody's going, thanks NHL for giving us the draft pick back, because that's the selection, the last overall pick in the first round that Ottawa got back in the from the NHL. That's the pick they used to take Jackson Cover. So that was good. Here is, Andrew Campbell, the head coach of the Belleville Senators, who coached the team on the weekend with his thoughts on Cover's performance last night.
4: He was impressive again. I mean, he's obviously pretty dynamic as we saw these last two games. So some highlight reel goals, a lot of good plays out there, and a good couple games for him.
1: All right, there you go. 20 goals and 52 points in 67 games for the London Knights last season. He'll be one of the top players on that team that is expected to be very good again this year. And as I guess we've come to learn, Jackson Cover, like many other top CHL prospects, going to go play college hockey. Apparently he has committed to Penn State. So not this year he's going to play in London, but the following year he's going to play at Penn State, following in the footsteps, I guess, or the skates of Gavin McKenna, who played last year at Penn State.
2: Interesting in that we see this happen all the time now because of the rule changes here. But you can also pivot as well. I'm just intrigued to see what kind of a season he's going to have back with the London Knights before he makes that official decision, because he could easily go through this season and things can change on that front as well. So that's what makes it so interesting following all these prospects, because you don't know which league they're going to be in. It used to be very simple. You know, there's a path. You're going to go tier two hockey. You're going to go and play in the CHL. And if you go to college, well, the major junior is done. So who knows where he's going to end up.
1: Yeah, but if it just follows the way it's set out right now, that's pretty darn good. I mean, the London Knights are probably, if not the best, one of the two or three best junior organizations in all of the country. Their ability to turn out top, you know, kids and make them into future pros, probably unmatched in the last 10 to 15 years. And then to go play a year of college hockey, and we know what, you know, the reason a lot of kids go down there is the practice to games ratio, the ability to, you know, work out, get your body in shape, all that other stuff that they talk about so much, you know, a little less games oriented than maybe junior hockey is. I mean, if that's the path he decides to go down, I don't think the Sens would have any issue with that whatsoever.
2: Oh, no, especially this is the latest possible first round pick that you can have. And we've been over where the deeper you go into any draft, if you hit on anybody making the NHL, that is a big win. And this would be a situation you got time, use it. So if he goes in to college, then he'll sit there and develop there.
1: All right. So that wraps up the prospects tournament. And now it's on to main camp, set to begin on Wednesday. Ottawa will be down at Canadian Tire Center. And the first exhibition game is actually 1 week from tonight. They'll be playing hockey in Trois-Rivières, taking on the Montreal Canadiens. First of, well, I guess what ends up being five exhibition games for Ottawa next week, but it's really three because two of the three nights are split squad games. So there'll be two games here in Ottawa. So I think next Wednesday they're taking on Toronto in a split squad game, which means there's a game here and a game in Toronto. And then on the following Saturday, they're taking on Montreal in a split squad game, game here, game in Montreal. So be interested to see whether they're going to, essentially ice their NHL team in one or both of those games. And because if everybody does the same thing, like if Toronto does, well, most of our main guys are all going to play together on one team. And we want to do that at home because, you know, we want to reward our season ticket holders who have tickets to the game by seeing our guys. Then you're going to end up with, you know, your number one team against the other team's number two team. Which, I mean, it would probably be great for the scoreboard and piling up lots of goals, but not necessarily what you'd exactly want in terms of getting yourself prepared for the regular season. So I don't know how the teams are going to play it. I guess that'll be one of the questions we'll see answered.
2: It's just, you don't have much time at all. Like, we talk about guys that are still waiting for contracts around the league. I just saw that Carson Soucy is going to a camp on a PTO, and there's other guys. Like, if you're a hat-in-hand player, you're a veteran player, you've played in the NHL, and you sign a PTO to go to somebody's training camp, like, you better be firing right away and quickly, because it's a salary cap league. Everybody builds their rosters in the summer. And so you're thinking, if I got any hope, I got to get into some preseason games. There's hardly any games now.
1: No.
2: So, like, there's only three separate nights of, and the split squads, and I'll expand it a little bit, and that's it for Ottawa. And then, like, that's it. You're ready to go.
1: All right. Hockey season is here. So is football season. NFL kicked off on the weekend. Oh, actually kicked off last week, but in totality yesterday with a full slate of games. Sunday nighter, Cowboys and Giants. John Harbaugh, the John Harbaugh era began in New York On a positive note,
5: Dart takes the snap, hands it off for Scalaboo. He's following Likely and walks in for the touchdown untouched. And he does a backflip for the corner of the end zone. And on the opening drive of the season, the Giants drive it down the field and they have the lead on the Cowboys. And the fans here are going nuts.
1: There you go. And they would be celebrating early. They would celebrate often and they would celebrate at the end. Most importantly, Giants beat the Cowboys 28-20. Jackson Dart, the Giants quarterback, threw for two scores to Isaiah Likely, and the Giants were in front pretty much the entire way. Here is Jackson Dart on getting that first win against Dallas.
3: It was huge. We were confident, put in a lot of work. Coach Harps really pushed us, and coaches put us in a great situation.
1: Okay, all right. So there we go. There's Jackson Dart, who he goes with the eye black on one side.
2: Dumb.
1: Look, that's a look.
2: There's a lot of guys that do that. It's a style points thing. It's not really
6: that's
2: doing
6: all
2: anything.
6: It is, though. That's it. It's style points.
2: Yep.
1: Are you saying it doesn't actually work in functionality?
6: Do you think it does?
1: No, it doesn't.
6: You're painting your face. Yeah. You're a face painter.
1: Yes.
6: That is pretty much what you're doing. If you were not a quarterback in the NFL, you would be in that crowd and you'd have your face painted.
2: David Putty?
6: That's it. Exactly. Go Devils. That's what it looks like. But hey, I mean, the Giants and Harbaugh, what a debut there on Sunday night, knocking off the Cowboys.
2: Well, Jerry looked happy.
1: What's that?
2: Jerry looked happy. They kept panning to him.
6: Yeah. Yes, in the suite. He didn't have any post. I was searching all over for some Jerry. Usually Jerry, he like searches out the media.
1: That's
6: he goes,
1: right.
6: Hey,
1: he speaks on behalf of the team.
6: Holding court. I'm right here.
1: That's right.
6: Old Jerry.
1: Well, unfortunately for the Cowboys, their defense looked a lot like their defense last year, which was the worst in the NFL to at least start. Was not very good last night. The Giants were sort of having their way with them at times. They were just running the same play over and over and over again, and they weren't appearing to adjust at all. So, anyway, you never try to read too much into the first week because teams didn't play a lot of their starters. Now, you wouldn't know that by the amount of points scored. It was the highest scoring opening weekend of the NFL since 1970.
6: Well, the Bears had a lot to do with that.
1: Yeah, there were some really high scoring games. Yeah, the 59-37 certainly adds to that. Like that doubles what one game usually is in there. So that skewed it maybe a little bit, but overall, the offenses appeared to be ahead of the defenses in a lot of cases, which kind of surprised me a little bit, again, based on how little starters played in the in training camp. So anyway, sorry to everybody again that had the Chargers in your survivor pool. They went down to Arizona. That was the biggest shocker. L.A. was a 9.5-point pick. They were the biggest favorite on the board, and they lost outright in that game. Here is Jim Harbaugh, the Chargers coach, on what went wrong.
7: You know, quite a few things. The much to get better at, and you know, it's a start. It's not the start that we wanted, but credit to the Cardinals, and it'll be about our resolve, the way we bounce back.
1: Jim Harbaugh did not celebrate in the dressing room afterward by saying, "Who has it better than us? Nobody. Everybody." May have been the appropriate answer there. Chargers were in trouble early. Arizona, that's the biggest shocker of the all the scores yesterday.
2: Like I said, I'm not a big believer in the Chargers. I know a lot of people think, well, you know what, that could be the sneaky pick, and it is one game. They could bounce back easily from this here, but it's just there's something about, you know, Justin Herbert and the Chargers. It feels like he's been in the league for 15 years, and we're still being told about how good he can be. And it really hasn't come to fruition yet. You know, we see the talent, but it's only one game. But, man, that was surprising to lose to the Cardinals in that fashion.
1: Game of the day was probably the Bills and the Texans. I don't think anybody had 36-31 on their bingo card, but that's the final score. The Bills end up winning it. They've got a sack fumble in the final minute to stop Houston as it was driving for the potential game-winning touchdown. Here's Josh Allen, Bills quarterback. Nice day. Two touchdown passes, two touchdown runs on getting the win.
8: Feels good to start the season off right. Obviously, Coach Joe getting his first win as an NFL head coach takes a lot of time, a lot of effort to get into a position to be able to do that. Really happy for him. Called a heck of a game. Looking down at these stats, man, our guys made some great plays.
1: I see that it's now a thing for NFL coaches in the post-game celebration to go tarps off. Joe Brady celebrating his first career head coaching win by going tarps off in the dressing room after the game.
6: How long has this been a thing for?
2: You know what? Some coaches, I don't need to see that.
6: Yeah, well, Andy Reid?
2: I don't think anybody needs
6: tonight?
2: To see that.
1: That would be funny. That would be very funny. Well, Ben Johnson last year in Chicago, that was a big one.
6: So this is just getting your first win as a head coach. That's when we take our shirts off?
1: The Ben Johnson one last year was not for his first win. No, I think that was some regularity as the season went on. He started to go tarps off.
6: Who's calling for this?
1: I don't know, but it's now a thing, apparently.
2: Well, it was the players. Brady was giving his speech post-game, and then he was being yelled at. All right, he stopped talking. Yeah. Then he took his shirt off, and he can continue.
6: Trying to hand out the game ball. Take your shirt off. Like, why are the players cheering that on to take your shirt off, coach?
2: And let's be honest, that game, man, that was an awful throw by Allen. They got so lucky to win that game.
6: Oh, in the end zone.
2: Oh, my goodness. That should have been picked. And then the very next play, you do throw a game-winning touchdown.
6: That's why DBs aren't DBs.
1: That's right, because they can't catch. They cannot catch.
6: It was a nice little juggle, too. Like, No.
1: Anyway,
6: how this is going to end.
1: The Bills will take it. They're right back at it Thursday. They kick off week two Thursday night, opening their brand-new stadium. Highmark Stadium in Buffalo. They'll be hosting Detroit Thursday night football. Lions, by the way, won as well in overtime. 31-30 New Orleans. So the Lions scored a touchdown. New Orleans went down, scored a touchdown. I think there was about a minute left. And so it's like, you know, we could kick an extra point here and the game will probably end in a tie, or we can go for two in the win. I like the call. Now, they didn't succeed. They lost. But anyway, the Lions get the win in that one. So it'll be 2-1-0 teams playing in Buffalo on Thursday. Monday Night Football tonight to finish off the week. Kansas City, Patrick Mahomes is back. He'll play tonight. The Chiefs will host the Denver Broncos. Should be a good matchup. We'll have it for you here on TSN 1200 at 8 o'clock. Do we need to talk about the Red Blacks?
6: Well, not yet.
1: All right, we'll take a break. We'll come back. We'll talk about the Red Blacks, who suffered a 12th straight defeat. This one was a close one. This one was a winnable one. This one, I don't want to say they should have won, but they most certainly could have won. But they didn't win. They fall in Toronto. Hey,
2: you don't win until you win.
1: That's right.
2: JR. That's as you like to say.
6: You owe that man some money, Lordy.
1: All right, we'll chat about that and talk some baseball as well. Ottawa Titans moving on to the Atlantic Conference Championship. As they beat New Jersey over the weekend, they're moving on to round two, which means more playoff baseball in Ottawa coming up this weekend. The Blue Jays take 2 of 3 in Baltimore, and Vladimir Guerrero had a home run at home.
6: Are you sure?
1: For the first time all season.
6: Is he still looking at that ball? Is he still watching it?
1: They timed his run around the bases after he hit it. It was a long one. He enjoyed that one. Anyway, we'll chat through some baseball as well. Final 2 weeks of the regular season. And we're coming down to the stretch. Blue Jays, a game out in the wild card chase. We'll do all that when we return right here on Sports Radio TSN 1200.
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8: All right, we're back. 6:50 here on a Monday morning with JR, Steve Lloyd, and Hammer. Busy show on the way. We got tickets to give away to the Ottawa Fall Home Show coming to the Cohere Center. First weekend of the month of October. And tickets to the 67s home opener versus the Sarnia Sting coming up in a couple of Sundays from now. We'll talk some Sens prospects. David Foote was at the rink on the weekend, did the play-by-play on the stream on the Sens website. Give us his thoughts on Ottawa's weekend. And James Duke Ellingson on the NFL. And also a little bit on the Red Blacks, who fell to 0-12. On the weekend, losing 26-23 to the Argos on a last play field goal by Toronto that won it at the gun. 26-23, as we said, was the final. Here is Ryan Dinwiddie on the latest loss.
9: You know, we get down there in the red zone at the end, and they called the pass interference on Nick Marner blocking downfield. He tried to avoid him. He was just running a go ball. And I thought that was a homer call. You know, we're first and goal from the 10, I think. We were released down the 12 with opportunity to score a touchdown, right? So that took points off the board. You know, the last, when we got down there and tight, we had a gap scheme run called, and we had a slant built on the backside, which we hit against them earlier in cover zero. But it's only cover zero throw. You know, Mac decides to tag Sluggo to it, and we should hand the ball off. Wasn't look for us to throw it. Probably would have walked in there. So those are things that are killing us. You know, defensively, I think he only had one incompletion in the second half, right? We didn't get enough opportunities to get on the field. They're on the field a bunch, but, you know, offensively, we got to score more points than that.
8: Other than that, there were no issues. There's a little inside football there from Ryan Dinwiddie.
10: It's a long season.
8: Yes, it's been a long season. A lot of errors. But again, and listen, he's not wrong in everything he says and all of that. And Ottawa could well have actually won that game. That's as close as they come all season to winning a game. The game was there for the taking. They had the ball, right around midfield with a little over a couple of minutes to go. I mean, you score a couple of, you get a couple of first downs there, move yourself into field goal range. The one guy who's performed very well this year is Brett Lawther, their kicker. He's been pretty much money all season. Like, that was there. And instead they go two and out. Bethel Thompson takes a sack. They punt it. And the defense just can't stop Toronto. They go right down the field and in position for the game winning field goal. So coulda, woulda, shoulda, didn't again.
10: How sensitive is the CFL when it comes to criticism from coaches post game? Because, you know, that's a homer call. Like, that's pretty pointed. Mm-hmm. And we've seen other leagues, you know, levy fines for less than something like that. But that's the frustration of not having a win this season sinking in. You were close. You played better. You had a chance to win the game, but you found a way to not win that game. And you're on to the next one. And that's what we keep saying, unfortunately, with the Red Blacks this season.
8: Ottawa had only three penalties the whole night. So wasn't like they were. It was 6-3. Toronto had 6 penalties and Ottawa had 3. The biggest story of the game was the fact that Jake Maier finally got benched.
11: Quickly.
8: Sat down in the middle of the second quarter with Ottawa sitting on 0 points. They'd made a couple of interceptions. Could not turn that into anything. So he went to McLeod Bethel Thompson and thought, okay, maybe they're doing something for a change of pace here. Jake Maier will go back in. Because it wasn't like he made a lot of errors. He just wasn't accomplishing anything. And instead, they stuck with MBT for the rest of the game. And they'd look like a different team. And I would say a better team. Ball comes out of his hand faster. They throw it down the field more. They still don't run the ball enough, but that's another topic that I don't think has anything to do with the quarterback, but he should start the next game. And I know he pointed out in that clip that we played of an error he made where he audibled out of something, out of a play that, Dinwiddie felt they might have scored a touchdown on. He wasn't happy about that, but they look like a better team with him at quarterback. And I mean, at this point, what are they accomplishing with Jake Maier? He's 0-12 in starts this year.
10: Mm-hmm.
8: This is not like he's a raw rookie and, hey, throw him to the wolves and he'll be better for it down the road. This is not the guy who's going to be the long-term solution at quarterback for the Red Blacks. This was clear when he was signed, let alone now 12 losses in.
10: Well,
8: like put McLeod Bethel Thompson in there and let's see a little bit of Bryson Barnes at points as well. I know that they want to get a win. They don't want the embarrassment of being the first team to go 0-18 in CFL history. And the veteran quarterback gives them a better chance than the rookie. So there's your combination for the rest of the year. Give McLeod Bethel Thompson a game from the start. And seeing how the game goes, sprinkle some Barnes in and see what you have.
10: So start McLeod Bethel Thompson until you get a win and then go to Barnes? Is that because it's not like he's the future either? To me, the only interesting part about that position for the rest of the season is when Barnes gets an opportunity. And what's he going to look like when he gets that opportunity at some point? Because Jake Maier is not the long-term answer. You've been over that. We all know that. McLeod Bethel Thompson certainly isn't. Like, he might not play football again at his age after this season. But he is a veteran guy, and you don't want to go over. So I can understand if you wanted to give him the next start before you get a win. But really, at that position this season, what's left of it for me is when does Bryson Barnes get an opportunity and how does he look when he gets one? Because they have to figure out this position at some point.
11: I think you're absolutely right. It's going to happen after the Red Blacks get a win, because Dinwiddie said going into the game against the Argonauts that we've got some packages set for Bryson Barnes. Never went to him.
8: Nope.
11: Is that just because the game was as close as it was and that they were close to a win?
8: Well, that's the absolute telling point in all of that. Right? The fact that this was a winnable game, they don't want to take the chance of putting the rookie in there at that point, because the win is the most important thing for them.
11: So you get a win and then you go to Barnes.
8: That's right. His actions, again, it always goes back to with coaches, they can say whatever they want. Doesn't matter the sport. What do their actions say? With hockey, it's the ultimate truth teller is always ice time, right? How a guy feels about a guy. How much ice time is he actually getting? In this case, when is the rookie quarterback going to get a chance? It's going to come if they get a win.
11: But we should not see Jake Maier start in Calgary this week.
8: No.
11: Yet, I don't feel 100% on that.
8: Based on his post-game comments, no. That's not clear what's going to happen.
11: He even mentioned he may have been too tough on Jake Maier in his post-game comments. No. Anyway. Red Black fans don't think you were too tough on him. He showed you nothing. Like, if you're going to lose, at least, you know, have somebody in there that can drive the field and make it believe that you can score some points with that quarterback on the field. Not continue to go out 3-and-out, 2-and-out, 2-and-out.
10: Big reason why the rationale, and Dinwiddie was pretty frank about it when it was made, that Maier beat out Drew Brown in training camp, and that happened early, is because he thought he had the ability to drive the ball down the field more, had a better arm. That was basically what he said. Well, how much of that have we seen this season?
11: I haven't seen it.
8: All right, so Saturday is the next game. Next opportunity to win a first game of the season. They play Saturday night in Calgary at 7 o'clock, and then they return home to play the Stampeders. That's the next home game coming up on September the 23rd, I believe that is. That's also a Saturday afternoon game.

0: going on here?
1: And wouldn't it confuse you as a player?
2: I know. So, I mean, they build a mound and that's it. And then the right, so he hits the home run to right field. Right field is like, it's the bleachers on one side of the football field, but you can clearly see where there's like, and it's a concrete wall, first of all. So so an outfielder going back to try to get a ball before it goes over the fence is going to potentially crash into this concrete wall. And it looks like there's a stairwell that's in the field of play.
1: And you could fall down
2: in the outfield. Yeah. And I won't call it a fence because it's not. It's a wall. It's like you're taking your life into your own hands. You're playing outfield at this place, playing right field. Specifically,
0: the batter's boxes are painted as if you're marking for gas lines in orange on either side of home plate. There isn't a speck of dirt on this field anywhere. It's all turf. This is just like if you went to the European Sportsplex and just did it on that field, you know, on the football field. And that's exactly what this kind of looks like.
1: I just can't understand why there isn't. I have been around a lot of places in the States following my kid play ball. There are a number, and I imagine attendance or something would be something that they would like to, that you need to have at least something that holds like 2,000 to 3,000.
2: Well,
1: there's got to be other complexes than this around the New Jersey area that you can play in.
0: You don't deserve to win that game. You should lose. And you can't go forward in the postseason and be a championship team and play there.
2: I think they're the lowest drawing team in the league. And that may be part of the reason is that nobody wants to go to a football stadium to watch a baseball game, in particular, but.
1: Like for that dinger, I would have loved to hear Davide say, he's at the 25, he's at the 30, now he's back to the 25, house to call. The 20, home plate, anyway, dinger.
2: Congratulations to the Titans, they took care of business, and maybe most shocking of all, Quebec, which absolutely dominated the league this year, finished first, got beat in the third and deciding game at home, and so they're out, and so, Ottawa and New York are playing for the Eastern Conference, what they call the Atlantic Conference Championship, best of five this week. And Ottawa actually has home field advantage, believe it or not. So the way they're going to do it, though, for travel reasons, is the first two games are in New York tomorrow and Wednesday. And then it's back here this weekend. So game three, we know, has to happen in a best of five. But games four and five, if necessary, would be at Ottawa Stadium. So Friday, Saturday, Sunday for some home baseball for the Titans. How about that? That's absolutely like
1: pack the park.
2: Yeah, this is, well, they had 5,000 for the playoff game last week, and this is the upside to it. With, you got, first of all, the games are on the weekend, more people will be inclined to go on the weekend, and secondly, you got basically they have a full week to sell tickets as well, get people hyped up for it and ready for it. So everything's coming up Titans. So congratulations to them on getting that to win. And again, they'll face New York. Best of five starts in New York coming up tomorrow night. Frontier League Conference Championship. Blue Jays got a win, 8-1 over Baltimore. Vladdy got a home run. We'll talk about that coming up next hour. Blue Jays still a game back of Cleveland for the final playoff spot. There are 2 weeks left, 12 games left in the season. Jays are home to the Tigers tonight. All right, thoughts, anything we chat about, always welcome on the Gabriel Pizza text line at 12-1200, where standard messaging rates apply. We'll take a break, get a top-of-the-hour update, come back with Hour 2. We'll have some winning for you in Hour 2. That's coming up next on TSN 1200.
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2: 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Offer ends September 22nd. All right, latest check on traffic for you on this Monday morning as things have begun to fill in across the city as per normal. So the eastbound 417 now slowing as you approach the 416 junction and continues busy to Pinecrest, opens up a bit, and then starts to slow again from the Carling exit across to Rochester. That's eastbound. The westbound lanes, pretty decent shape. A little slow now through Innes, and then again once you hit the downtown, but overall, not bad. Starting to fill in as well on the westbound 174 coming out of Orleans. Slowest stretch is through John Dark. The 50 through Gatineau, the 50 westbound, again, busy down toward the 148, but not overly so. And then a little slow again at the 5 junction. Hunt Club, busiest stretch heading east is toward the intersection at Woodruff. 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TSN 1200 weather.

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17: From the CTV newsroom, I'm Connor Ray with the news on TSN 1200. Prime Minister Mark Carney says Canada has an unprecedented opportunity to build up the economy as global investors descend on Toronto for a high-stakes summit over the next 2 days. He teased that a number of deals have already been signed.
18: The world's largest investors, managing over $120 trillion of assets, will come to peer into our shop window because the world is looking at Canada differently. And I suggest we should look at ourselves differently too.
17: Hundreds of executives and global asset managers are arriving in Toronto for Canada's first ever investment summit, which is a key part of Carney's plan for stimulating $1 trillion in investment in Canada over the next 5 years. Meanwhile, there's pushback over a Wall Street Journal report that suggests Canada is exploring whether it could become an associate member of the European Union. The WSJ report, citing sources from multiple unnamed European officials. However, a senior government source tells CTV News that Canada's not seeking European Union membership in any capacity and that what is being reported overstates what's actually happening. The source going on to say that efforts to increase ties with Europe simply will build on framework that was agreed to during an EU-Canada summit in Brussels last year. That includes further collaboration in key sectors, along with a security and defense partnership that saw Canada position itself to take part in Europe's new defense procurement program. Prime Minister Mark Carney is set to address the European Parliament in France on Thursday. And the Canadian Forces snowbirds taking a trip over the Spencerville Fair Sunday as the team continues its farewell season of its long-serving jets. Spectators packing the fairgrounds as the nine jet teams swept over it for about 15 minutes. Snowbird 10 Captain Jeremy Dion speaking with CTV News.
19: It's fun to be in a smaller community where we can like reach people that usually will not maybe go to the big cities to see the show. But when we go into their city, they are usually pretty appreciative.
17: The Department of National Defense says it plans to replace the Royal Canadian Air Force fleet with a new aircraft, but that is not expected to be completed until the early 2030s. That's the latest from the CTV newsroom. I'm Connor Ray with the news on TSN 1200.
0: Hello there, it's JR. Here's what you need to know. This morning it was the highest scoring opening weekend in the NFL in more than 50 years. And the Harbaugh era began in New York on a winning note as the Giants knocked off the Cowboys 28-20 in Sunday Night Football. Jackson Dart threw a pair of touchdown passes to Isaiah Likely and ran for another 54 yards in John Harbaugh's first game in charge of Big Blue. Buffalo forced a sack fumble in the final 30 seconds and hung on for a 36-31 victory over Houston. Josh Allen threw for two scores, ran for two more, and led Buffalo on a 96-yard touchdown drive late in the fourth quarter for the winning score. Minnesota rallied with 22 points in the fourth to defeat Green Bay 39-22. The Bears scored the third most points in team history, hammering Carolina 59-37. The Lions blew a 21-0 lead but recovered to edge the Saints 31-30 in overtime. Philadelphia stopped a potential game-tying two-point convert with a minute left and hung on for a 24-22 win over Washington. Biggest upset of the day and a survivor pool killer, Arizona walked into L.A. and beat the Chargers 26-14. Monday Night Football tonight, Patrick Mahomes returns from his torn ACL as the Chiefs play the Broncos. We'll have the game 8 o'clock right here on TSN 1200. The Red Blacks came as close as they have all season to winning a game on Saturday, but ultimately fell 26-23 in Toronto on a last-play field goal for the Argos. McLeod Bethel Thompson replaced the bench Jake Mayer in the second quarter and threw a touchdown pass, although coach Ryan Dinwiddie was non-committal on the quarterback question for next Saturday's game in Calgary. Ottawa's CFL record-breaking losing streak now at 18. That's a full season's worth. They're also now officially eliminated from the playoffs. The NHL Prospects Tournament wrapped up in Gatineau last night with Montreal defeating Ottawa 5-4 in a shootout. Ottawa's first-round draft pick, Jackson Cover, stole the show on the weekend, scoring three goals and adding four assists altogether in on seven of the eight Ottawa goals on the weekend. Casper Holtonen added a goal in each of the two games for Ottawa. Main training camp for the Sens will begin on Wednesday. The Habs made some news on the weekend. Saturday, signing veteran free agent winger Chris Kreider to a one-year deal worth $2.1 million. Kreider could also make another $3 million in bonuses based on games played and goals. He had 22 goals in Anaheim last season. Sunday, the Habs signed restricted free agent winger Zach Bolduc to a four-year deal with an AAV of $4.2 million. Acquired from St. Louis, Bolduc had 12 goals and 30 points in 78 games. Vegas signed Mark Stone to a two-year extension worth $9 million per season. The deal includes an $8 million signing bonus in year one. Stone is now 34, coming off a year of 28 goals and 73 points in 60 games. Dylan Larkin announced Friday he will attend Wings training camp starting this week despite a trade request he made at the end of last season. The Wings announced Friday Larkin will no longer be team captain. And a couple of retirements on the verge of the new season, 34-year-old defenseman John Klingberg and 29-year-old goalie Connor Ingram, both calling it a career. The Major League Baseball season has 2 weeks and 12 games left in it. The Blue Jays remain a game behind the Cleveland Guardians for the final AL wildcard spot after an 8-1 bludgeoning of Baltimore. After 67 games, Vladimir Guerrero finally hit his first home run of the year, part of a four-hit afternoon. His home run came in the middle of back-to-back-to-back dingers with Springer and Okamoto, the first time the Jays have done that all season. Cleveland, meanwhile, dumped Minnesota 9-2 to stay ahead of Toronto. Texas is two back of the Guardians, and the Orioles are four. The Jays will host the Tigers tonight. Meanwhile, the Ottawa Titans are preparing for more playoff baseball. The Titans completed a two-game sweep of New Jersey with a 6-0 win on Saturday. That, combined with New York's upset win over Quebec, means the Boulders and Ottawa will meet in the Atlantic Conference best-of-five championship series. It'll start tomorrow and continue Wednesday in New York, and then move to Ottawa this weekend with Game 3 Friday and Games 4 and 5, if necessary, on Saturday and Sunday. Alexander Zverev disappointed the pro-American crowd by beating home country favorite Ben Shelton in the men's final at the U.S. Open. Zverev won his second Grand Slam of the year by taking the final in four sets, meaning the drought of no American male having won a slam will now reach 24 years. On the pitch, the struggles continue for the Ottawa Rapid Pro Women's team. They lost their fifth game in a row, falling 4-0 in Vancouver, which scored three of the goals in a seven-minute span of the second half. Saturday, Atletico Ottawa fell 3-0 to Forge in Hamilton. And Canada's women improved to 4-0 at the World Wheelchair Basketball Championship here in Ottawa. Canada battered Brazil 80-37. We'll wrap up the round robin tomorrow against Great Britain. Canada's men will face Poland this afternoon at TD Place Arena. And now, you're up to date.
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36: There's adult coloring books now. Adult coloring books. And they're popular. I saw a man. A man. A grown man on the floor of an airport. A man laying on his stomach on the floor of an airport. Just coloring. Just. Why even wear pants? My friend's like, no, Tom, you don't understand. They are adults. I have one. It's a Game of Thrones coloring book. Oh, my apologies. I thought it was something childish, like The Hobbit. I had no idea it was Game of Thrones. That must be stressful with all the snow in that show.
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0: All right, we're back. Welcome back. If you're just joining the show, welcome to it. It is 7:18 here on a Monday morning. Hope you had a nice weekend. Glad you're with us this morning. Got a nice weather day ahead. Sunny, 18 degrees, although tonight's low. This time tomorrow when you wake up, it's going to be 6 degrees overnight low. It is that time of the season. Anyway, nice day ahead today. We got a busy show coming up an hour from now. We're going to talk to David Foote. He did the play-by-play. He's the voice of the Belleville Senators. Did the play-by-play of the Sens Prospects Tournament on the weekend. We'll get his thoughts on what he saw over in Gatineau, where it was all about Jackson Cover, the Sens first-round draft pick. We'll talk more about him coming up in just a second. So David Foote next hour after 9 o'clock. James Duke Ellingson, our Red Blacks pre-postgame analyst. We'll talk a little bit about Ottawa, but what is there to say at this point? 0-12 after the latest loss. Calgary coming up this Saturday, but of course, talk about NFL kickoff weekend. Yesterday, Bills win. Giants beat the Cowboys last night. The Chargers killed everybody's survivor pool. In fact, got a text here from Dave, said 156 people in their survivor pool. 65 lost. I thought it would be higher than that, to be honest with you. I thought most survivor pools probably, and it might depend on your rules, right? Can you only pick a team once, or you can pick a team, you know, as long as you keep winning, you just can pick any team. Different rules for different things, but, I mean, that's less than 50% of the people in the pool. I thought most pools would have lost 50% plus, 60 or 70%. Cause that was a clear, okay.
1: Especially when week one, you're really not too sure, but you know that the Cardinals are going to stink.
0: Yes.
1: So, and the Chargers.
0: Hype.
1: Oh boy, like, the hype.
0: Yeah.
1: Give the hype train.
0: Yeah.
1: Take the Chargers and wah, wah, wah.
0: All done. Anyway, we'll talk some football with Duke Ellington coming up after 9 o'clock this morning. We got 67's tickets for the home opener coming up on Sunday, September the 27th, and also a 4-pack of tickets to the Ottawa Fall Home Show coming to the Cohere Center first weekend of October. Okay, we're a couple of days away from the Sens kicking off training camp. Wednesday is when it begins. Be on the ice the rest of the week, and then first exhibition game is actually 1 week from tonight. They're playing in Trois-Rivières in the Kraft Hockeyville game. So one more week and you get your fill, start to get your fill of Sens hockey. Before that, though, and before training camp begins, we got 2 days here to see if this Drake Batherson thing is going to get settled on a contract extension for Drake Batherson, who spoke last week at the golf tournament and said, he didn't make a hard deadline himself, but he said, I'd like to have it done by the beginning of training camp. Well, that's Wednesday. And further to that, of course, is the fact that the rules in the CBA regarding the maximum length of contracts also change at midnight tomorrow night. All right. So midnight, Tuesday night into Wednesday, if he's going to sign a maximum length contract, it has to be by tomorrow at midnight if he wants to get the full 8 years. Otherwise, the rules change as of Wednesday, and the maximum for a team to re-sign its own free agents, the maximum length of contract goes to 7 years from 8. And similarly, if you sign with another team, the maximum length of the contract goes to 6 years from the current 7. So for Drake Batherson, this is why I think it's important for him, is if this is going to be his home run contract, which I think we all agree it's probably going to be, like, this is going to be the big one. Because his play has deserved it. He's now, you know, 28 years old. If he signs an 8-year contract with Ottawa, okay, that'll take him to 36. That'll be his last big contract. He doesn't sign with Ottawa and ends up staying in Ottawa and then leaves as a free agent next year, then the maximum length of contract he can get somewhere else is 6 years. So it's a 2-year difference, which at $10 million per season, which is what he's rumored to be getting, in and around 10 or 11 maybe even, it's $20 million that's at stake here, potentially, for Drake Batherson. So that's why this deadline of tomorrow night is a very interesting one.
3: And for all those reasons, that's why I think it gets done. It sounds like Drake Batherson would like to go with that kind of term. And if you're the Senators, of course you'd like that as well. You get your cost certainty, and it's going to be a big number. No matter what he signs for, it's going to be, if this isn't going to be a 1 or 2 year deal, it's going to have some term to it. And I really think I think he gets it done before, and it's going to be an 8-year deal. Just for all the reasons you outlined, the money that could be left on the table. And also, it's the sticker shock is always going to be there with contracts now, because since the cap's been moving. But if he signs for in and around what you think the market is, you're looking at Kempe, you're looking at Alex Tuck, something like that. And about 4 years, it's going to be value. Like, at the most, like the way the cap continues to go up. And when you look at in terms of what the cap percentage is for each of your players, so he deserves to get paid that.
1: So camp opens up, big announcement, Drake Batherson sign. Is there a better way to open up camp this season? The way the summer has gone, with all the focus on Brady Tkachuk and whatnot, open camp, boom.
0: Yep.
1: Batherson signs a 8-year deal.
0: And there's precedence for this. They've done this in the past, be it on their kind of launch day, which they had a couple of weeks ago when, you know, they showed the media types around of, you know, all the, here's what's new at the rink this year and all that stuff, which, you know, is a newsy type of thing. Sometimes they'll trot out some sort of announcement. They did in the past with Tim Stützle and Linus Ullmark was there. But anyway, or they do it at the first day of training camp. potentially. So yeah, I mean, we've seen this playbook before, potentially.
1: Well, we saw too, I don't know if you guys saw it, some photos of Steve Staios and Drake Batherson having a little chit chat during prospects practice on Friday.
0: Yeah.
1: They're kind of in the hallway there right by the bench. So if there's some animosity, I think you can decide quite clearly that that is not the case.
4: Now take her back to the boys.
1: This is just something that just continues to, I would guess, knock out the finer details or just simply saving it for the opener and saying, hey.
0: Well, when we chatted about this last week, and Lloydy, I think you and I both agreed that we thought it was, there was, that the 8-year deal was going to happen. I kind of thought it was going to happen though.
1: By now.
0: I know that it's a deadline. It's a soft deadline. He doesn't have to sign for 8 years. Like, I'm sure he'd be happy with 7, but ultimately I think he'd like to get 8, and I probably think the Senators would like that as much. But yeah, I'm a little bit intrigued by the fact that we're now getting closer to that deadline of tomorrow night.
3: And I'll add that, and I know there's precedent of having a big positive announcement before. You got to remember, that was the previous GM, those examples. Steve Staios doesn't strike me as a guy that really cares much
1: about
3: that.
1: When business is done, business is done.
3: It's just, it's going to get done when it gets done. I don't have to make sure I angle it here and I can have my splashy, here's my fancy new signing toy. And I don't think that's how he thinks.
1: I'm just...
3: Right? Would we agree on that?
1: Yeah, yeah.
3: Right?
1: Just seeing the difference between the general managers here.
3: Well, listen, it's so easy... Look, the Senators, where would they be? Like, those are great contracts. Batherson's on a great contract. Stutzla's on a great contract. Sanderson's on a great contract. You know, you can talk about the warts of what happened in the previous regime, but there were some good things there. They're in a good spot with their very best players on sweetheart deals now.
1: No, you're right, but there was more of a pageantry, more of a show.
3: Absolutely,
1: with the
3: there
1: previous,
3: was.
1: And Steve Staios is just business.
3: Well, like, Pierre Dorion made no bones about that. He would talk about it. He wanted to do that. Like, it's, if you're close on something, get it done, have some positivity. You know, it wasn't the end all be all, but he was more into that, I think, than Steve Staios.
1: So then what are we talking about here? Are we talking about term or are we talking about money? Because it has to be one or the other.
0: Well, the money thing could be baked into bonus structure. Also, trade protection.
1: That's still money.
0: Yeah.
1: Yeah, trade protection. But,
0: right. But the Senators have in the past, and again, things can change under Michael Andlauer. But, you know, they, under the previous owner, they didn't want to give up, or they didn't give up any bonuses. Now, everything is geared, especially for top end players. Everything is about the signing bonus that you get. So, you know, does Drake Batherson and his agent want a large portion of this contract to be in bonuses and not in salary? Like, there can be a difference of opinion there that could be enough to potentially, if you want to hold to it, scuttle a deal.
1: So those would be the three big variables though, right? Would be the term, the cash, and then the movement clauses or bonus money. Mm-hmm. You combine those two.
3: But the biggest one is, cause if you want to leverage something, if you're Drake Batherson in his camp, you know, and the Senators, it's a difference. It's not a 1-year difference, to JR's point, because the threat is, maybe I walk, right? Better sign me now if you're the player. That's just business, but that's the angle you're taking. And it's 8 versus 6, because if you walk, it's 6. That's the max that you can do. If you stay, it's 8. Like, 2 years, that's huge. $20 million, thereabouts. $20 million that you're not guaranteeing by not signing an 8-year deal with Ottawa.
1: So are we playing a little game here?
0: Yeah, sure. Right? Nothing creates a little more fire in the belly for both sides than a deadline. And the deadline is midnight tomorrow. So anyway, there's all of that. Over the weekend, Chris Kreider signed with Montreal, which was rumored to be one of the potential landing spots for him when he agreed to terminate his deal with Anaheim, wanted to move back east, be closer to family. It's still, and we talked to Frankie Corrado last week, he mentioned Montreal and said, and then sort of you look into it and you go, in Montreal, they remember 2014 when Chris Kreider ended Carey Price's season in the playoffs when he crashed into him. And some people say that Carey Price was really never the same goalie after that, because that was a very significant knee injury that he suffered there. And I mean, Chris Kreider to this day, 12 years later, still gets booed at the Bell Center. Well, now they'll be presumably cheering for him because he's now a member of the Montreal Canadiens. 1 year deal, $2 million in salary, and then up to $3 million in bonuses. Two of the $3 million in bonuses, by the way, is for 10 games played. So he's essentially pretty much guaranteed that. So that moves him to four. So it's $4 million, and then there's a goals-oriented portion of it,
3: yeah,
0: that, which is a little less than $1 million for 10, 20, and 30 goals, respectively. So the thing about the bonus money is, if he achieves it, you can push it into next season if you need to and want to. So for Montreal, I think it's another really good signing. Chris Kreider's still a good hockey player. They still need a second-line center. But in terms of big physical guy who can still skate, they could still use some size, I think, and some jam. Chris Kreider certainly fills that. So I think that's a nice signing for Montreal.
3: You can write him down for 20 goals, probably. At least.
1: How many of those 20 are power play goals?
3: Yeah. Well, this is a great signing for Montreal. And if you're Kreider with how it ended in Anaheim, you know that the destination was predetermined. If you're agreeing to terminate your contract and he left $4 million in real money, he got that and then some. He was made whole and a little bit more. He's making more money this season with Montreal. If he hits that 10-game mark, he'll make more than $4 million. And he gave up four in Anaheim. So this makes sense for him. He's joining a team that's on the upswing. He's got a chance to win. And you know what? It kind of, if you believe, oh, there's no way Americans don't want to ever play in Canada ever again. You kind of feel that, like, no. It's about winning as well. Like, and Chris Kreider saw a situation. He's joining a really good team, and he's going to be a piece to that, and he gets his money anyway, so he's happy.
0: Maybe they only want to play in Montreal with Lane Hudson and Cole Caulfield.
1: Yes.
0: Yeah. Anyway, it's a one-year deal for Kreider. They also signed, the Habs did, Zach Bolduc. He got a four-year deal at $4.2 million. This is where, again, we have to start wrapping our heads around what guys are getting paid based on their stats. So he had 12 goals and 30 points last year, and he's getting $4 million per year on a four-year deal. Not a deal breaker, but again, a bump up from what I think a guy who put up those kind of numbers would typically get. So Montreal was busy on the weekend. Dylan Larkin announced on Friday that he is going to go to Wings training camp. The Wings announced he's no longer going to be the captain. They continue to Detroit. Still try to figure out who their general manager is going to be, which we're now running up to close to 2 months, and they still haven't figured that part of it out, which is mind-boggling, because they still haven't signed Simon Edmondson either. They're a restricted free agent defenseman, and then the Larkin thing, I mean, it's just, what a terrible way to start your year, honestly, in Detroit. It's just, what are they doing? This is a proud franchise, and it's like they are just stuck in... I don't know what kind of spot they're in right now, but it makes no sense.
1: It seems like they've been reactionary. Like the whole just getting rid of Steve Yzerman in July, like going through the draft and going through free agency and that. And then the Larkin thing came up prior to, and then you just can them with no idea of a replacement. And now here you are in the middle of September and you still don't have anybody there.
3: It's not like they're, where are they? Oh, the phrase is, they're stuck in neutral. But they're not
1: backwards.
3: Neutral. They're going, yeah, the parking brake broke and they're sliding back is what's happening right now. And you don't have anybody leading your hockey operations department 2 days before training camp starts. And your captain has been stripped of his captaincy. He's bitter and he's going to show up because he wants to still get paid. That's where you're at. And you haven't made the playoffs in a decade.
1: Yeah.
3: Like, that's a beautiful, newish building. They've never played a playoff game there. It's awful. Original Six franchise, hockey town. It's sad. That's a proud franchise, and they're entering the season. I don't know how you can enter it worse than what the vibe is around the Red Wings right now.
0: Mark Stone signed an extension in Vegas. He has one more year left on the 8-year deal he signed when he arrived in Vegas. And now he's signed for 2 more years beyond that. So he's essentially signed on for 3 more years. He gets $9 million per season on the 2-year extension. In the first year, 8 of the $9 million is a bonus. So again, this is the way the rules are going to change with how much money of a salary can be in bonus money. This sort of beats that. So for Mark Stone, did you think maybe a tiny bit that Mark Stone might return to Ottawa when his deal in Vegas was up?
3: I was hoping that maybe. at the very end, maybe. Yeah.
1: I didn't think so. I think he loves Vegas. But he comes back here, right?
3: He lives here in the summer.
1: Yeah.
3: He's still home. Yeah. But
1: he loves it in Vegas. You're a winner. You know you've got a management team there that does whatever it needs to do to continue to keep you a winner. Vegas isn't a bad place to be playing hockey through the winter.
3: It's been really successful for him personally. He's won a Stanley Cup. He's the captain.
1: Yeah.
3: He's still a very good player in his mid-30s. Why would you leave?
1: He trusts that organization. Yeah.
3: Fair value.
1: He trusts that organization.
3: Yeah.
1: Why would I want to be out of here? And that's what I think is a big thing to Mark Stone, is just having trust with the people that are leading your franchise.
0: 2 days away from the start of training camp, the following players do not have a landing spot as it sits right now. Patrick Laine, Vladimir Tarasenko, Evander Kane, Jonathan Drouin, Michael Bunting, Curtis Lazar, and if I've missed some or some guys have signed in Europe, please bring it up. Did Arthur Kaliev end up going to Russia?
3: I read that he was going to, and I haven't looked recently.
0: Okay. Anyway, the top line names are the likes of Laine and Tarasenko, I guess to some extent, Jonathan Drouin.
3: Well, on the back end, too, like Carson Soucy just signed a PTO yesterday. Yeah. So there's a few D. Klingberg retired.
0: Yeah. Blankenberg is going to go to Toronto's camp. Michael Bunting. So any of those names for Ottawa?
3: What do you put Bunting?
0: Elicit any interest?
3: You got Bunting, and you put him on a line with Nick Cousins. Those are the two most punchable faces in the league, apparently.
1: What, is Greg the centerman on that line there to just go out and hassle?
0: Yeah. I'm a little bit surprised Curtis Lazar can't land a spot as a fourth-line guy somewhere. But again,
1: too, yeah.
0: So yeah, but I guess there's just a lot of guys that are just like him, right? And if you've already got a guy just like him, then what do you need another guy for? Anyway, we'll see if any of those guys end up, again, with the short training camp and not a lot of exhibition games. A lot of teams are far more reluctant to actually bring guys in on PTOs because they want to get their guys, the regular guys that are signed, ready for the season. They want to play them in a couple of exhibition games to make sure they're hitting the ground running.
3: I'm sure that's the question that the agent's asking on behalf of the player. If you're thinking about a PTO, it's like, all right, yes, he'll sign a PTO and come to your camp, but you got to guarantee him at least 3 games or something like that. He doesn't want to show up, but he's going to play 1 game and you're looking at the kids. It's like the whole point is to be seen.
0: Right.
3: To use the football term, get your game on tape. And that's tougher to do now because the preseason's so short.
0: All right, it all begins Wednesday, training camp. And again, Sens will be on the ice for the first exhibition game next Monday. We'll take a break, 7:37. When we come back, it was all about Jackson Kovar at the Sens Prospects Tournament. So we'll chat a little bit about his big weekend. NFL kicks off. Red Blacks lose again. Ottawa Titans moving on to round 2 of the baseball playoff. Blue Jays, 2 weeks left in the season. They're a game out of the last playoff spot. 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
0: Yay. All right, 7:37. Let's get our latest check on traffic for you on this Monday morning as things have begun to fill in across the city for sure. Okay, so we'll start with the eastbound 417. A little slow, actually, out in Kanata through Eagleson/March Road. A little busy through there, busier than normal, and then slows again at Moody and continues busy through the 416 junction over to Pinecrest, and then slows again at Woodruff with a heavy stretch from Maitland across to Rochester. So we'll call it fairly typical Monday volume eastbound. The westbound lanes now filling in various stretches as you head into the city on the eastbound 417. Once you get to Hunt Club, again, a little busy from there over through Walkley, and then slows again from the split into the downtown. It's not bad, just busy. The westbound 174 through Orleans, that is stop and go pretty much from Place d'Orleans through Jeanne d'Arc. The 50 westbound now through Gatineau, heavy down to the 148. And then slows again at the 5 junction. Hunt Club, eastbound, busiest stretch is toward the intersection at Woodruff, and it's heavy as well from Prince of Wales over to Riverside. With a Subaru, you get more standard features than you'd expect and great lease and finance offers you won't want to miss. 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ESN 1200 weather. We've got a nice sunny day ahead today. 18, that'll be the high. 13 now at Sports Radio, TSN 1200.
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0: All right, welcome back. 744 on this Monday morning. JR, Steve Lloyd, and Hammer. Some quick text to the Gabriel Pizza text line at 12-1200 in no particular order. Of that list of, hey, these are unsigned guys that are looking for a home for the coming hockey season. Let's see here. Somebody said Sen should get Bunting. Colin says, what about Logan Stanley? Rob says Tarasenko. So, there we go. Everybody's got a fan or two, or every player has a fan or two in their corner. Just don't see a spot for them on the at forward for the Sens. That's all. They need a top line. Like, they need a goal scorer. They don't need more.
3: Get in line.
0: Yeah. They don't need more, in my opinion, more third and fourth line. They got lots of guys like that.
3: Yeah, and they actually have a few guys, I think, that are have the ability at the forward position, potentially from Belleville, when you have injuries. I don't think they're, you're right. If you're going to bother, I think you're going something bigger than that. Maybe if you can find the right fit at some point, this is when Steve Staios has said repeatedly this summer, I'm not done after the Brady Tkachuk. You still have some additional assets from that transaction as well. So we'll see. Maybe you have to ease into the season. Got to take care of Drake Batherson first and see what the long term is on that. But we'll see.
0: Logan Stanley is an interesting name. Again, I don't know.
3: I'm surprised that he's sitting there for it. Like, he had a career year offensively, you know, with Winnipeg, and he's dealt at the deadline. And he's not a world beater. He's a bottom pairing guy. But I'm very surprised that he doesn't have a job.
1: And
3: right
1: can
3: now.
1: Throw them.
3: Like he might.
0: Could be the ask, though.
3: Exactly. Him and his agent must be asking for too much money, too much term, or both, and, you know, overplayed their hand. Because if you're his age coming off a season he had, this is a legit NHL defenseman that has a particular set of skills, if necessary, as well. You're not sitting here waiting for a contract 2 days before a training camp's supposed to open.
0: Yeah.
3: Like, what happened?
0: Jim in Peterborough, Kreider said he would not report to a team if they claimed him on waivers. If it wasn't the team he wanted to go to, why wouldn't an Eastern Division team just not claim him to keep him out of the other team's roster? That's from Jim. Because he'd have to pay him.
3: He'd have to
0: pay him the $4 million he's owed.
3: Yes.
0: So, I mean,
3: he doesn't show up, but then you don't have to pay him.
0: Yeah. True. But do you really need that hassle, honestly?
3: And with all due respect to Chris Kreider, and I think this is a very nice signing, Is that the, listen, everybody in the East, we can't allow Chris Kreider to join anybody here because we're dead. It's going to push that team right over the top. Guaranteed.
0: All right. From the weekend, it was all about Jackson Coover, the Sens' first round draft pick, and his performance at the Prospects at tournament over in Gatineau. Ottawa wins 4-3 in overtime in the Toronto game Saturday. He gets the game winner on a nice individual effort in 3-on-3 overtime. And then yesterday in the 5-4 shootout loss to Montreal, he gets 2 goals. So of the 8 goals Ottawa scored on the weekend, he was in on 7 of them. 3 goals and 4 assists. Here he is on his weekend as a whole.
12: I adapted pretty well and capitalized on my chances a lot. And just playing with those two, got a switch with BMO, so we got the London connection going. So that was really fun today. And then playing with Backe all weekend, too. It was amazing just getting that veteran experience.
0: All right. So to fill in those that may not have watched. So he played with Kasper Holtonen both games on the weekend. And Holton is probably the other biggest and best prospect that played for Ottawa on the weekend. BMO is Blake Montgomery, who played in London and went to Wisconsin, now is turned pro, finished the season in Belleville. He played with him yesterday, and Bakke Olsen centered that line on the first day as well. The kid from Nora, kid. Kid, 24? You still a kid? Kid NHL-wise?
1: Yeah, I don't think you're a kid.
0: Okay.
3: No, he was, we talked about this on Friday, of all the players on the roster that participated in that, that was a bit of an outlier for me. And he's 24, he's a pro. I think the expectation is that if things go well, that maybe he can give you some NHL games this season. You can't say that about every other prospect that went to the rookie showcase.
0: Has Jackson Coover worked himself into the conversation of an invite to Canada's World Junior team?
1: Ooh. I thought, yeah, I would. Do you take a look, a little bit of a longer look in the OHL? It is a couple of games. It's against the Habs prospects.
0: Oh, yeah.
1: It's against the Leafs. He's definitely on the radar, right? Just the headlines that he created.
0: I just didn't see it mentioned anywhere where he was in the mix as an 18-year-old, which is again, he's got, I haven't looked at his, he's not a late year birthday,
3: he's
0: right?
3: February. He'll be 19 in February.
0: Okay. So he's got 2 years potentially. So it's more of a 19-year-old tournament, but we see lots of 18-year-olds that make it if you're good enough. I'm just saying, is he part of the conversation now where maybe he wasn't before?
3: I would say no at this stage because it's all going to be how his season starts with London. And if you aren't part of the summer camp, there are always players that aren't, that have great starts and get on the radar and some will make the team. But he's got to get off to a fantastic start. He's got to pop big early in the OHL.
1: Well, for the World Juniors, sorry, JR, would his name be on the list of we've got to keep an eye on this guy now?
3: I would, yes, that'd be fair.
1: Eyeballs on.
0: Yeah.
1: Let's keep checking in.
0: And any player from London, I mean, that's just an automatic.
1: Yeah.
0: Like that, like they said, they churn out pros. Like if you're an NHL team and you're kind of looking down and you've, in my opinion, if you've got a couple of guys on your list, and one guy played in London and one guy played in most other junior hockey, I'd be looking at that guy. They do a great job of developing their players. So, I mean, it could not have, and again, I'm not trying to overhype what happened if people were there on the weekend.
1: Oh no, let's do it.
0: But you want your best players, your best prospects to pop at this tournament. And they absolutely, for Ottawa, their best two did. Him in particular, but Haltonen was dangerous. He's got a great shot, scored both the games. Those are their two best guys. Hoyt Stanley, I saw a lot of him.
3: He looked good.
0: He got a lot of ice time.
3: He's got a lot of poise with the puck on his
0: friend
3: stick.
0: Of the show, Hoyt Stanley, we should mention. So, and, you know, a couple other guys had some, but the best guy, you want your best guys to show out, and they did for Ottawa. So that's mission accomplished, I think.
1: Do you find it kind of impressive as well that he did it both at center and on the wing?
3: Well, that's
1: like he was wing first and then center yesterday.
3: Well, he's been wing all the way through until the start of London's camp earlier this month. They put him at center, you know, and look pretty good. So maybe there is an option there that he could develop into a center as well.
0: All right. So we'll see. Main camp begins on Wednesday. Football, NFL began in earnest last night. Well, let's talk about the Bills though. At the Bills game here on TSN 1200. Maybe the best game of the day yesterday. Back and forth. I think anybody saw 67 points, especially against, the Bills defense is decent. The Texans defense is elite and the Bills put up 36 points. Still, the game was up for grabs in the final minute with Buffalo up by 5, but Houston driving for the potential game winning touchdown.
13: Three receivers to the left, one to the right. Stroud in the shotgun takes the snap. Four-man rush. Back to pass. Pressure coming. He's sacked and he fumbled. The Bills have the football. Mr. Fourth Quarter. Terrell Bernard hops on the football. And that's going to do it here in Houston. The Bills are going to win for the first time in 20 years.
0: That's the way it sounded here on TSN 1200, the Bills radio network. I always love it when you can hear the color guy in the background not saying anything because sometimes they'll be going crazy on the microphone. You can hear little clap there for that.
1: The plane has landed.
0: Game clinching sack fumble in the final minute. Greg Rousseau, by the way, had the sack and the Bills hold on for a nice win. And Josh Allen looked awesome again. Two touchdown passes, two touchdown runs, led the long fourth quarter drive that netted the game-winning touchdown. So good start for Buffalo in a tough environment. Here's new head coach Joe Brady on winning in Houston.
14: But look, there hasn't been a past to start, right? This is year one, so this is our first time here. I'm just proud of the guys. You saw a lot of the conviction, everything we kind of talked about. We didn't care how pretty. There's no such thing as an ugly win, right? And just find ways, and we want the ball in our hands with the game on the line.
0: There you go. Well, you got the right guy to have the ball in the hands of, Josh Allen.
3: Yeah, and I'm a Bills fan, and I love the fact that they got the win. But how much differently would we be talking about what happened yesterday if a DB could catch a football like just before what was a game-winning touchdown? That was a bad decision. It was a bad throw. He threw it up, and it should have been intercepted, but it wasn't. And we're talking about all the great things that Josh Allen did, and he did a lot of great things yesterday.
1: Been a bit of a revamped defense, too, for the Bills. I don't know if Bills fans are really seeing that as of yet. Obviously, the game-ending play, huge part right there. But the Texans offense is not a superpower. It's pretty weak, but you did go into their house and you took care of business. But I still think if you're a Bills fan, you want to see that defense perform just a little bit better.
3: But I did like the fact that I think that was said about the defense in general. And this is where the NFL, there are great defenses that play different styles. But at the end of the day, you want your defense to make a play for you as well when you need it. And that happened.
1: They did it.
3: They made a big play, got the ball, game over.
0: All right, Bills will host the Lions Thursday night. That'll kick off week two at the brand new stadium in Buffalo. It is Monday Night Football tonight here on TSN 1200. It's the Broncos and the Chiefs from Kansas City, and Patrick Mahomes is back. Of course, tore his ACL toward the end of last season. He will be back and will start for the Chiefs tonight. 8 o'clock kickoff here on TSN 1200. Hey, Vladimir Guerrero had a home run at the Dome yesterday for the first time in 67 games this year, and I think it's 85 in total. Going back to, now this is regular season. We all know what he did in the playoffs, but hadn't had a home run at home since August 17th of last year in the regular season. Finally got off the schneid yesterday. Here's John Schneider on that.
4: It was good for everyone, probably none more than Vlad, but I think you can kind of see the reaction in the dugout. I thought the double was gonna get it, pretty close there, is off the wall, but yeah, hopefully he can just stop thinking about that. But I think everyone was pretty excited, not just for him, but for the game too.
0: You could have timed his home run trot with a sundial. Boy. He styled that one all the way around.
1: Well, he didn't start moving until the ball was gone. Like he was statuesque,
0: and it wasn't like that's what I've been saying. The shocking thing about him not having a home run all year, it's first of all in Toronto, like Toronto, it's not a home run. It's not like Yankee Stadium, but it's also not like Petco Park. Like you can hit home runs there. That at some point in 67 games, that some pitcher didn't groove one, that he would be able to just, you know, like just knock barely over the fence, which is what, I mean, that was kind of sort of off the end of the bat. It wasn't like,
1: it wasn't,
0: we've seen
1: like
0: better swings this year from him. I'll put it that way.
1: It wasn't a goner.
0: No.
1: But he must have felt it off the bat that this one has to be out. And now he just trails Bateman. Two home runs at home to one. the heavy hitting Bateman, you got to take care of that. But it was interesting, the double too. They got stats for everything here. That should have been a home run. That was wind repelled.
3: Don't say velo.
1: No, they actually had a stat for wind. It pushed it back 11 feet. It had minus 11 wind resistance. It lost 11 feet. And if the wind didn't do that, it would have been a dinger. His double would have been a home run as well. So it's just kind of weird that these stats come out there.
3: What do you think was more motionless, the Joe Carter statue or Vladdy standing there for a while after he hit the home run?
1: Oh, Vladdy. And then he comes out for the curtain, gets the jacket.
3: Yep.
1: Curtain little call. Wave, and then comes out for the curtain call. And if you haven't hit one at home all season long, I'm going to give you a pass on that. You can go out for the curtain call.
0: Okay, so he had four hits as well. You mentioned the other hard hit ball. So
1: don't ask.
0: It was a great performance. Okay, no doubt about that. But it was last week, 2 weeks ago, whenever.
1: Yeah.
0: Right, when he had the great performance. And it's like, okay, is that the springboard for Vladdy to really start to? So are we there again? Because you went right back into the crapper again right after that. He has a big day yesterday. 2 weeks to go in the biggest 2 weeks of the year. They're one game out. Is this going to be the springboard for Vladdy to finish the season on a high note and carry the Blue Jays to the playoffs?
1: Lordy just wants me to get back on that Vladdy bandwagon.
0: Come on, do it.
1: Hells yeah, he's back. No, of course not. What would make you think through this season that because of that performance, he's 100% back? No, he can easily, and what we've seen most of the season, go out tonight against the Tigers and keep drilling balls into the infield, back to the pitcher, and back to the infield. Like that can easily be the case, and most likely will be the case.
3: Wow. Okay.
1: Okay, it would be great. It would be fantastic. But let me see it for a series. Let me see it for three games in a row.
0: All right, well, they got the Tigers this week. like starting tonight. The Tigers are terrible.
1: They're bad. So. You get a sweep. And listen, winning a series, 2 out of 3, that's not enough right now, right here for the Jays. You've got to sweep the Tigers. That's a series. I'm no longer going to JR because you mentioned when they were going up against the A's and that these are series you got to sweep. And I was like, just win it. Just take 2 or 3. The Tigers is a series you need to sweep. After that, you are on the road against the Rangers, and then you're back Orioles. in Baltimore,
3: yep.
1: And then you're home against the Reds. You've got to sweep the Tigers. You have to sweep the Reds. And then win those 2 series, and you are

0: they are where they are. They're not moving up or down at all. They just want to keep.
1: That may be, the Red Sox may be in that series positioning themselves for having the proper rotation for the playoffs because they're going to play the Yankees. They were talking about this in the Blue Jay broadcast yesterday of, in a perfect world, they're talking about in a scenario where the Jays have not only make the playoffs, but clinch with some time to spare so that you can set your rotation so that Cease is starting game one of a best of three wildcard. That's what you'd like. But to be able to do that, right, you can't go down to the final game of the regular season that you would need to win to get into the playoffs where you might have to burn him there and then he's not available for the first start of the playoffs.
0: Yeah, you need to be three games ahead of the Guardians by that Red Series. That's what you need to be.
2: You want to start Miles Straw in the last game.
1: Yes, indeed.
0: He's crafty.
1: All right, Jays and Tigers. Ottawa Titans, by the way, will be playing some more baseball this week. If you missed the news on the weekend, they swept their series down in New Jersey, and they are playing for the Atlantic Conference Championship. It's a best of five. They're playing the New York Boulders. First two games are in New York tomorrow and Wednesday, and then they're back here in Ottawa for playoff baseball this weekend. Game three will be on Friday, and then games four and five, if necessary, would be on Saturday and Sunday. So congrats to the Titans on getting through to round two. All right, before we leave this hour, let's give you a chance to win a four-pack of tickets to the Ottawa Fall Home Show. It's happening October 1st to 4th at the Cohere Center. 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Caller number 19. Lots of talk about Drake Batherson and his contract. Caller 19, you got the four-pack of tickets to the Ottawa Fall Home Show. 67 season opener tickets on the way before 10 o'clock. We'll take a break and get a top-of-the-hour update and come back. We'll talk more Sens Prospects Tournament. David Foote did the play-by-play this weekend over in Gatineau, and he will join us next on TSN 1200. All right, first action of the morning is affecting things. Carling eastbound at Alpine, Alpine-Croydon area of eastbound Carling. Accident at that location. As far as the highways are concerned, it is stop-and-go traffic on the eastbound 417 starting at Moody. And it continues busy right across to Pinecrest and then opens up a little bit and then slows again from Maitland over to Rochester. That's eastbound. The westbound lanes now, patches of stop-and-go traffic, first at Hunt Club, and then again from Belfast into the downtown core. The westbound 174 out of Orleans, that's heavy from Place d'Orleans through and out and past Jeanne d'Arc. The 50 westbound through Gatineau, again, heavy stretches toward the 148, and again at the 5 Junction, King Edward southbound, heading into Ottawa, also heavy this morning. Hunt Club building now, eastbound to Greenbank and Woodruff, and westbound towards Riverside. With their superior quality, durability, and energy efficiency, Fenplast windows and doors are fit for your home. 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TSN 1200 weather. We've got a nice sunny day ahead today and 18 degrees for the high. And right now in Ottawa, it is 13 at Sports Radio, TSN 1200.
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16: From the CTV newsroom, I'm Connor Ray with the news on TSN 1200. Prime Minister Mark Carney says Canada has an unprecedented opportunity to build up the economy as global investors descend on Toronto for a high-stakes summit over the next 2 days. He teased that a number of deals have already been signed.
17: The world's largest investors, managing over $120 trillion of assets, will come to peer into our shop window because the world is looking at Canada differently. And I suggest we should look at ourselves differently too.
16: Hundreds of executives and global asset managers are arriving in Toronto for Canada's first ever investment summit, which is a key part of Carney's plan for stimulating $1 trillion in investment in Canada over the next 5 years. Meanwhile, there's pushback over a Wall Street Journal report that suggests Canada is exploring whether it could become an associate member of the European Union. The WSJ report, citing sources from multiple unnamed European officials. However, a senior government source tells CTV News that Canada's not seeking European Union membership in any capacity and that what is being reported overstates what's actually happening. The source going on to say that efforts to increase ties with Europe simply will build on framework that was agreed to during an EU-Canada summit in Brussels last year. That includes further collaboration in key sectors, along with a security and defense partnership that saw Canada position itself to take part in Europe's new defense procurement program. Prime Minister Mark Carney is set to address the European Parliament in France on Thursday. And the Canadian Forces Snowbirds taking a trip over the Spencerville Fair Sunday as the team continues its farewell season of its long-serving jets. Spectators packing the fairgrounds as the nine jet teams swept over it for about 15 minutes. Snowbird 10 Captain Jeremy Dion speaking with CTV News.
18: It's fun to be in a smaller community where we can like reach people that usually will not maybe go to the big cities to see the show. But when we go into their city, they are usually pretty appreciative.
16: The Department of National Defense says it plans to replace the Royal Canadian Air Force fleet with a new aircraft, but that is not expected to be completed until the early 2030s. That's the latest from the CTV newsroom. I'm Connor Ray with the news on TSN 1200.
19: JR, here's what you need to know. This morning it was the highest scoring opening weekend in the NFL in more than 50 years. And the Harbaugh era began in New York on a winning note as the Giants knocked off the Cowboys 28-20 on Sunday Night Football. Jackson Dart threw a pair of touchdown passes to Isaiah Likely and ran for another 54 yards in John Harbaugh's first game in charge of Big Blue. Buffalo forced a sack fumble in the final 30 seconds and hung on for a 36-31 victory over Houston. Josh Allen threw for two scores, ran for two more, and led Buffalo on a 96-yard touchdown drive late in the fourth quarter for the winning score. Minnesota rallied with 22 points in the fourth to defeat Green Bay 39-22. The Bears scored the third most points in team history, hammering Carolina 59-37. The Lions blew a 21-0 lead but recovered to edge the Saints 31-30 in overtime. Philadelphia stopped a potential game-tying two-point convert with a minute left and hung on for a 24-22 win over Washington. Biggest upset of the day and a survivor pool killer, Arizona walked into L.A. and beat the Chargers 26-14. Monday Night Football tonight, Patrick Mahomes returns from his torn ACL as the Chiefs play the Broncos. We'll have the game 8 o'clock right here on TSN 1200. The Red Blacks came as close as they have all season to winning a game on Saturday, but ultimately fell 26-23 in Toronto on a last-play field goal for the Argos. McLeod Bethel Thompson replaced the bench Jake Mayer in the second quarter and threw a touchdown pass, although coach Ryan Dinwiddie was non-committal on the quarterback question for next Saturday's game in Calgary. Ottawa's CFL record-breaking losing streak now at 18. That's a full season's worth. They're also now officially eliminated from the playoffs. The NHL Prospects Tournament wrapped up in Gatineau last night with Montreal defeating Ottawa 5-4 in a shootout. Ottawa's first-round draft pick, Jackson Cover, stole the show on the weekend, scoring 3 goals and adding 4 assists altogether in on 7 of the 8 Ottawa goals on the weekend. Casper Holtonen added a goal in each of the 2 games for Ottawa. Main training camp for the Sens will begin on Wednesday. Montreal making news on the weekend and this morning. They've announced a multi-year contract extension for head coach Marty St. Louis, who is now the 4th longest tenured coach in the entire NHL. Saturday, they signed veteran free agent winger Chris Kreider to a 1-year deal worth $2.1 million. Kreider could make another $3 million in bonuses based on games played and goals. He scored 22 for Anaheim last season. Sunday, the Habs signed restricted free agent winger Zach Bolduc to a 4-year deal with an AAV of $4.2 million. Acquired from St. Louis, Bolduc had 12 goals and 30 points in 78 games. Vegas signed Mark Stone to a 2-year extension worth $9 million per season. The deal includes an $8 million signing bonus in year one. Stone is now 34, coming off a year of 28 goals and 73 points in 60 games. Dylan Larkin announced Friday he will attend Wings training camp starting this week despite a trade request he made at the end of last season. The Wings announced Friday Larkin will no longer be team captain. And a couple of retirements on the verge of the new season, 34-year-old defenseman John Klingberg and 29-year-old goalie Connor Ingram, both calling it a career. The Major League Baseball season has 2 weeks and 12 games left in it. The Blue Jays remain a game behind the Cleveland Guardians for the final AL wildcard spot after an 8-1 bludgeoning of Baltimore. After 67 games, Vladimir Guerrero finally hit his first home run of the year, part of a 4-hit afternoon. His home run came in the middle of back-to-back-to-back dingers with Springer and Okamoto, the first time the Jays have done that all season. Cleveland, meanwhile, dumped Minnesota 9-2 to stay ahead of Toronto. Texas is 2 back of the Guardians, and the Orioles are 4. The Jays will host the Tigers tonight. Meanwhile, the Ottawa Titans are preparing for more playoff baseball. The Titans completed a 2-game sweep of New Jersey with a 6-0 win on Saturday. That, combined with New York's upset win over Quebec, means the Boulders and Ottawa will meet in the Atlantic Conference Best-of-5 Championship Series. It'll start tomorrow and continue Wednesday in New York, and then move to Ottawa this weekend with Game 3 Friday and Games 4 and 5, if necessary, on Saturday and Sunday. Alexander Zverev disappointed the pro-American crowd by beating home country favorite Ben Shelton in the men's final at the U.S. Open. Zverev won his 2nd Grand Slam of the year by taking the final in 4 sets, meaning the drought of no American male having won a slam will now reach 24 years. On the pitch, the struggles continue for the Ottawa Rapid Pro Women's team. They lost their 5th game in a row, falling 4-0 in Vancouver, which scored 3 of the goals in a 7-minute span of the second half. Saturday, Atletico Ottawa fell 3-0 to Forge in Hamilton. And Canada's women improved to 4-0 at the World Wheelchair Basketball Championship here in Ottawa. Canada battered Brazil 80-37. We'll wrap up the round robin tomorrow against Great Britain. Canada's men will face Poland this afternoon at TD Place Arena. And now, you're up to date.
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19: All right, we're back. Welcome back. 8:19 here on a sunny Monday morning with JR, Steve Lloyd, and Hammer. Hope you had a nice weekend. It was certainly a good weekend to be Jackson Cover. And probably a nice weekend as well if you're Steve Staios and watched one of your top prospects have an excellent prospect tournament over in Gatineau. Jackson Cover, 3 goals and 4 assists, 7 points. The Ottawa team scored 8 goals total, and he was in on 7 of them. Certainly he turned some heads, got a lot of people talking who watched or attended any of the games. And you heard his name mentioned a lot by our next guest who called the games on the weekend on the Sens stream. David Foote, the play-by-play voice of the Belleville Senators, joins us this morning on the Gabriel Pizza Hotline. How you doing, David?
21: Doing well, guys. Thanks. How are you?
19: We are well. Thank you very much for getting up early this morning. Give us your thoughts on what you saw on the weekend. Everybody's talking about Jackson Cover. You're there in person. Give us your initial impressions of what you saw of the young man.
21: Yeah, I think he lived up to the reputation that was preceding him as a speedy, skilled, smart forward, and his finishing was on display, as you guys noted there, with a handful of goals over the couple of games. So I would say that Jackson Coburn came as advertised in his first couple of games in a Senators uniform.
0: Beyond the points, David, what did you see from him? Because it's always better watching a guy play live, like away from the puck. Why did the puck seem to be following him around? Because that's a sign of usually some pretty good hockey sense.
21: Well, and that's it, right? It's the old adage of go to the right places and the puck will find you, especially when you're playing with other quality players. And you really did that. He would drive to the net if he didn't have the puck. I think both of his goals in the second game he scored from right around that slot area, and some nice passing from Christian Kyrou at one point and from Kasper Holtonen on the other goal there yesterday. So I think it's just a matter of going to the right places and then being opportunistic and being able to finish. And then on the overtime winner, as we saw on Saturday night, that was just him being able to create off the rush, getting around a defender at center, smart stick lift, as he got into the offensive zone. And then again, the shot just on full display. So, seems like at this point anyway, he's got all the tools and is checking all the boxes that the Senators scouting staff, also saw before they drafted him.
19: Of all of those skills that you just mentioned, and that pretty much runs the gamut from hockey sense to skating to shot to whatever. Like, what is the one thing that maybe either you weren't expecting or that popped the most to you when you saw him kind of in that first game? Like, what? Okay, this guy is blank.
21: Probably the finish for me. That's the first time that I had seen him in person. So again, I was expecting to see a kid who could skate and could get himself into the right position. But I don't think I necessarily expected him to shoot as well as he did, as accurately as he did, especially on the overtime winner there. That was probably what was most, surprising to me, if you want to put it that way. I think also just his demeanor, his personality, after the game, dealing with the media, he says all the right things. He seems like he, is pretty aware of where he's at on his path, obviously. And then we know how unique that path, for him is. And he just seems ready to do all the things that he needs to do to continue to be successful. So, I think from the shot to his off-ice personality were probably the two biggest standouts for me.
0: I'd like to get an impression from your perspective on Hoyt Stanley, who you saw towards the end of last season with Belleville when he came out of the NCAA. What I saw over the weekend, David, like with the puck on his stick, the poise that he showed to make that outlet pass, he just seemed to be in control for his time this weekend.
21: Yeah, that's a good way to put it, in control. Hoyt's a young kid, obviously, but never seems panicked when he has the puck, and that was evident right from his first games in Belleville with us at the end of last season. He seems like the type that's kind of 2-3, maybe even 4 steps ahead. When the puck is coming to him, he's already thinking about where he's going to move it next or where he needs to go next to get into a spot to move it to a teammate and find them. We even saw, him jump up in a couple of rushes with line mates changing and having that awareness that, hey, somebody's got to get in and chase that puck down so that when fresh bodies come off the bench, we can get it back to the point and create something. And at that point, I can go and get off the ice. So, Hoyt Stanley is a super well-rounded player as well. That patience, that poise, is only going to get better as he continues to develop. But he's going to be fun to watch this year.
19: David Foote, the play-by-play voice of the Belleville Senators, joining us. He called the games on the weekend at the Prospects Tournament, a player that you're probably going to be calling a few goals for in the coming season would be Kasper Holtonen, who actually played with Cover in both of the games on the weekend. He would be the other real frontline prospect that Ottawa suited up on the weekend. Everybody has talked about his shot, that is his calling card. So what did you see of that and of him on the weekend?
21: Yep, the shot for sure is heavy. It is accurate. He had at least one shot blocked on the weekend, and I did not feel good for the player that got in the way of it. You know, should he end up in Belleville, and if the signs are pointing that way, he's going to be a nice replacement for the 40-goal scorer, Arthur Kaliev, last season. I think he's maybe a little bit more mobile than Artie, maybe a little bit more intentional in his shooting. Kaliev seemed like sometimes would just kind of close his eyes and fire the puck, and not a bad thing necessarily, but I think Kasper, from, again, my early looks at him, had a little bit more of that intention behind what he was doing offensively. But his passing was fantastic as well. The pass to Kovar on his second goal yesterday, kind of between the legs, no-look type thing, right into the slot, right on the tape. And I think he's going to bring a lot more to the offense than just the shot as well. So, yeah, certainly will be another exciting prospect and will hopefully, help, you know, fill a little bit of that goal-scoring gap that's left by Arthur Kaliev departing.
0: Senators had three signed goaltending prospects at this event. Now, Beckman will go back to junior, and you got Parsons and Riedler. What was your impression of the goaltending?
21: Jackson Parsons was Jackson Parsons. For a young kid, he's just so steady, you know, positionally sound, doesn't get bothered by anything. He's probably the smiliest guy you'll see around. He's got kind of an infectious personality as well. But on the ice, yeah, I thought he was really, really good. He didn't, you know, look like he was in trouble much, not really kind of swimming around at all or you know, getting out of position. I think he was a low-key factor in the win in that game against the Toronto Maple Leafs prospects. And then for Tevin Riedler, he's still settling in, I think. You know, he didn't get near as much work last year at the pro level as Parsons did. You know, Jackson was on that Kelly Cup playoff run with the Allen Americans last year, too. So I think Kevin Riedler needs a little bit more seasoning, and he'll obviously get that in the American League, working with Paul Gibson, the goaltending coach in Belleville. And Lucas Beckman, I think, tough situation for him. He came in, you know, middle of the game, and I think maybe his size worked against him a little bit yesterday with the way that the Canadians were kind of, you know, pushing and really crashing the net and driving and making life difficult for him. So I think those two guys obviously are going to need a little bit more seasoning, a little bit more time, and Beckman will get that, as you say, in the queue again this year. But overall, you know, nothing glaringly bad about the goaltenders by any means. I thought they all performed pretty well, and again, Jackson Parsons was probably the standout among the three.
3: You see, Oscar Pettersson, for instance, you've seen him in Belleville for a full season now, so you kind of know what he's all about. But for some of these guys, including a few that we've mentioned already, this would be your first impression. Anybody else that we haven't talked about that that really kind of popped for you on the weekend for Ottawa?
21: Yeah, Blake Montgomery was better in the second game than he was in the first, and he's a guy that I'm really waiting to be able to take control of hockey games. He just seems like the type that's going to have that ability. Just such a strong skater for a big kid, and you know, once he figures out his size a little bit and gets used to playing at this level, I think he's going to be one who will be able to absolutely take over games. I was interested to see Eskild Bakke-Olsson for the first time as well, and he seems like a pretty solid two-way player as well. That's again going to help whichever Senators team he ends up playing for offensively as well. Those guys definitely stood out and were factors in the game both nights for sure. I think Christian Kyrou on the back end had a really good weekend. Smaller defenseman, Jackson Starr from Sens and I were kind of comparing him to Jordan Spence a little bit on the broadcast. You know, a little smaller, mobile, but very heady, and again has nice hands to be able to find his teammates. Matt Andonofsky had a pretty good game in the second game as well. Being physical, he's a big kid that's got a lot of confidence coming off of Memorial Cup with the Kitchener Rangers this year. So, the list goes on, really. I think everybody from top to bottom on that, you know, Senators roster, showed well for themselves. And like you guys were saying, I think Steve Staios and company will be pretty pleased with what they saw from the group overall.
0: You already mentioned, you know, the expectation. The hope would be that Haltonen could replace some of the elite goal scoring that Kaliev provided last season for Belleville. There's change every year, and we've just mentioned some of these names here. You know, when you think about roles with Belleville to start the year compared to last year, there's Haltonen. You know, what else did you see in your, because I'm sure you're doodling, David. You're a play-by-play guy. It's like, all right, I wonder where this guy's going to slot. Who's he going to play with, and how's that going to work?
21: Well, again, if the line combos this weekend were any indication, you know, obviously Jackson Cover won't be in Belleville, but Haltonen played pretty well with Blake Montgomery and with Eskil Backa-Olsen at times. I think he's going to be the type that can slot in with anybody and again, will more than likely play on the power play. Ditto for Christian Kyrou. He was quarterbacking the power play a little bit this weekend. And I could definitely see him sliding into that spot there. You mentioned Oscar Pettersson, who I was a little surprised to see at the prospect showdown, this year. I think it's his, fourth time out there, at that event. And I had talked to him a couple months ago, and asked, hey, do you have to play in that again? Or do you get to focus on main camp? And he had told me, like, I want to play in the prospects tournament. I like the reps that you get. And for a guy who, again, is in his fourth year and starting to gain a little bit more confidence, it's good to see him go to an event like that and be a factor. Now, not necessarily on the score sheet, but Pettersson's two-way game is what really shines for him and his defensive awareness and body play. So I see him slotting back in on the penalty kill as he has for the last few years. Stanley, I would imagine, will get some power play time as well. And then, you know, you talked about the UFA guys that free agents that were signed on two-way contracts as well. There's going to be a lot of options for Andrew Campbell and company.
3: Hmm. Did I hear you right on the weekend, David? Is Belleville not playing any exhibition games? Did I hear that correctly?
21: Nope. No, that is correct.
3: So is the expectation at these split squad games that, you know, that Ottawa's going to have two of, that maybe one of them will be, that on both of those nights, one of the two teams will be mainly a Belleville team, or do you think it'll be a mix? You know, anything along those lines?
21: Yeah, I'm not sure exactly how they'll line up the rosters, but I do imagine the AHL guys or the guys who are going to end up in Belleville will get, you know, plenty of ice time, or should over the course of those preseason games, because, yeah, Ottawa's camp is going to break, I think, on the 27th of September. Our media car wash at home is scheduled for the 28th. And then our home opener to kick off our 10th season in Belleville, if you can believe that, is on October 2nd. So it's like a four days in the friendly city before you got to take on the Hamilton Hammers to open up the season. So it's going to be interesting. And I think, you know, there's a lot of other teams feeling the same kind of pressure, if you will, of moving the season up and everything kind of being juggled because of that. But it's going to be interesting to see how the guys adapt to, basically a full NHL camp and then getting right into action in the AHL.
3: All right, good stuff. Appreciate you jumping on with us this morning. I know it's been a busy weekend for you, and things continue. As you said, Belleville season right around the corner as well. Thanks for coming on this morning. Really appreciate it.
21: No problem, guys.
3: All right, there's David Foote, play-by-play voice of the Belleville Senators, joining us on the Gabriel Pizza Hotline. Gabriel Pizza is the official pizza of the Ottawa Senators. So, yeah, it's like everything. The AHL season is sped up as well. No exhibition games. Season starting, I think it normally started middle of October.
0: Mm-hmm.
3: They're starting, as he just said, on October the 2nd. I think that's the same night as the Sens, or a night before. So everything is just moving up as far as the hockey calendar goes.
0: Well, next week, that's it. Like, it's week from today. We got our first, that's the Kraft Hockeyville, and then the split, like, it's 1 week.
3: Mm-hmm.
0: It's like,
3: I got no problems with it. Like, no exhibition games.
0: No, I'm fine with that. And add the extra two games of the regular season, which they've done. It's an 84 gamer now. Let's get going.
3: Couple of other names that didn't come up there. Gabriel Eliasson. He played on the weekend. There's a lot of work to be done there. Everybody said the same thing, that when he was drafted, right, this is a long, long-term project. And I think, you know, from time to time, you saw some evidence of that. I'll be interested to see whether he's going to start the season in Belleville, or actually if he's going to start maybe in the East Coast League.
0: I could see a little both at this season for him.
3: Yeah. Yeah, for sure. Cause there is, there's a lot of work. I mean, you know what? He's big and he's mean, and you saw evidence of that a couple of times on the weekend. Absolutely. He took a bunch of penalties as well, which has been, I think, an issue, in junior hockey in Belleville that, or in Barrie that they need to try to get a little bit out of his game, but you also don't want him. I mean, that's the reason they like him is the size and the mean factor, right? So how is he able to kind of be on that line and not cross over the line too much? That's something he's going to have to come to terms with over, as he turns pro now going forward.
0: Like I would say on paper, when you look at the depth in the organization on the blue line, it's tough to see him beating guys out in Belleville at this stage.
3: Mm-hmm.
0: That's right. It's a surprise. He's got a 3-year entry level contract. It's a long runway here, and he needs that time.
3: All right. You had any thoughts if you were over in Gatineau at any point on the weekend, or you watched any of it? Players that turned your head, or if you just want to talk about Jackson Covert, because that's what everybody seems to want to talk about, by all means, you can share in the Gabriel Pizza text line at 12-1200, where standard messaging rates apply. Again, main camp for Ottawa starts on Wednesday. They'll be on the ice Thursday. And yes, first exhibition game week from tonight in Trois-Rivières. 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

0: Right, it is 8:37. Let's get our latest traffic check for you this morning. So we had the earlier accidents. Been there for the better part of an hour now. Carling eastbound between Alpine and Croydon. Not sure if that's still ongoing and affecting things or whether that's been cleaned up. But again, that was from earlier. Carling eastbound at Alpine. We've got an accident at that location. Out on the highways, it is a slow go, to be sure, across the city. You got Monday, so it's busy. A lot of people on the roads. Eastbound 417, a slows from the 416, pretty much right across to Rochester. And then westbound lanes now heavy from the split into the downtown core. Westbound 174 is approved slightly, but it's still stop and go from through Jeanne d'Arc heading toward Montreal Road. The 50 now in good shape on the Gatineau side. In fact, it's pretty much clear right over the bridge into the McMillan-Cartier into Ottawa. King Edward, though, southbound heading into the downtown. That is slow this morning. Hunt Club eastbound, a bit busy toward Greenbank and Woodruff, and then really heavy both directions as you head toward Riverside. With their superior quality, durability, and energy efficiency, Fenplast windows and doors are fit for your home. 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TSN 1200 weather we've got for today. Lots of sunshine around and 18 degrees for the high. Tomorrow, again, some sunshine. Showers possible as well tomorrow and up to 20. A cloudy day for Wednesday and a high of 24. And right now in Ottawa, it's 14. 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
0: Okay, thanks again to David Foote for joining us. His thoughts and impressions on the Prospects Tournament on the weekend. And I know the Sens are working as hard as they can to repatriate some of the people on in Gatineau. That's why they're holding the tournament there. But that crowd last night, it was a nice big crowd at Slush Puppy Center. That had to be, talked to a couple of people there, 80% Montreal fans. And Montreal fans are feeling it right now. Everybody's high on the team, so everybody wants to go see the prospects as well.
19: Listen, this is your market, and they should be going in the Gatineau. They should be promoting the Ottawa Senators in Gatineau more often, and this is a great part of that. But you're not going to. It is what it is.
0: Yep.
19: Right? That was expected, and that's what happened.
0: All right, couple of texts on the Gabriel Pizza text line at 12-1200. Let's see here. Spinner says, morning lads, Haltonen and Cover, solid pickups. Beckman look solid, minus the loss. Disappointing seeing all the Habs fans over Sens fans in Gatineau. Oh, well, that's from Spinner. From, on, Jerish Simmons. Okay, not sure about that. Anyway, any chance that Cover gets a 9-game look? Well, a couple things I think work against that. And look, everybody's high on the kid's performance on the weekend, and he's got first round draft pick pedigree and all that other stuff. But he's not signed. He's going to play in London this year and committed to play at Penn State next year. So obviously can't play at Penn State if you're signed to an NHL contract, which you would have to do to be able to play in the NHL to play 9 games. So he would be giving up Now, if you ask the kid, hey, would you like to turn pro and play in the NHL this year? He'd absolutely say yes, I think. But it feels like to me, at least just looking at it on the surface, that the plan, and I'm sure the team is fine with it as well, the plan for Jackson Coover is very much set for the next 2 years. He's going to play in London this year, and they should have a very good team, and he will be one of the best players on that team, and he'll get tons of ice time and a great development plan in London. And then next year, he's going to go play at Penn State. So the plan for Jackson Coover is already set for the next 2 years, as far as Ottawa's concerned.
19: I would say it's set for this year because plans can change. You can decommit from Penn State because he's 18 years old, doesn't turn 18 until February. So he is also ineligible to play in the American League. You have to be 19 as of, well, this week, Wednesday. You've got to be 19 years old for that new rule to take effect where if you're a first-round pick and you're 19 years old, you could play in the American League. But he's even too young for that. He's going to go back to London. Maybe he has a great start to the year there. Maybe he really gets under the radar for the World Junior team. That'd be fantastic. And then you revisit the situation at the end of the year.
0: Yeah. But, yeah, I don't. And the other thing that works against him, again, getting a 9-game look or something like that, in addition to everything we just talked about, that there's no real chance to make an impression at training camp because there is no training camp. No. So, you know, there may have been the odd occasion where, not just in Ottawa, but around the NHL, where some, especially young kid comes in and just absolutely wows them, wows a team at training camp. It's like, you know what? Let's keep this kid around. Let's give him a hand. Like Alex Formanton would have been an example of that.
19: Yes.
0: Right? Alex Formanton. And he was super young. He had just turned 18, right? When he joined and played.
19: He was one of the youngest players to ever play in the NHL.
0: Yeah. Yeah. Because his birthday is like right around now. Yeah. So he had just turned 18 when he went to camp and made the Sens and played a handful of games. So there is precedent, and he was not a first round draft pick, but so there's precedent for it, and it's happened here in Ottawa, but I don't see a scenario where that happens.
19: Unfortunately, they would have to have, I think, a pile of injuries in camp up front and he'd have to continue to look as good or close to it as he just did in the very few games he's going to get at main training camp. There'd have to be a perfect storm situation, but what a start. Like he certainly popped on the weekend, and that's a great start.
0: In the meantime, some breaking news that happened just at the top of the last hour. We had it in our sports update, but Marty St. Louis, they've announced, so the Habs are having their golf tournament today. So there's some news coming out of Montreal. Josh Anderson was announced as an assistant captain for the coming season. And Marty St. Louis has signed a multi-year contract extension with the Habs, to continue the very good work that he's done since he's come on board. And this is crazy, and I know most people are aware of that he's near the top of the list, but how close he is to the longest tenured coaches in the NHL. Now, Lloydie knows this because he brought it up off the air. Henry, you want to take a crack at?
17: There you go.
0: Give me the name of the coaches who have been coaches of their current team longer than Marty St. Louis.
17: Okay, well, John Cooper.
0: John Cooper is number one. He is going into his 15th season.
17: Okay, so then how much deeper are we going here?
0: Well, you'll have to guess that.
17: In terms of longest tenure. Okay, well, man, is he number two?
0: No.
17: Okay.
0: You're thinking of somebody. You're missing
17: just
0: somebody.
17: Going right ahead.
0: Yeah, just think of somebody who we saw very in June.
17: Oh, of course, Rod Brind'Amour.
0: Rod Brind'Amour's third.
17: Bod.
0: Rod Brind'Amour is going into his ninth season with Carolina. There's only one other coach who's been with their NHL team longer than Marty St. Louis, their current team.
17: This is when you start scrambling, going through divisions.
0: We go Cooper, Brind'Amour, another, you know.
19: This guy's won a Stanley Cup.
0: Yeah. You should think about, like, obviously, if you've lasted this long, you've done a good job and you're on a good team, too.
17: You've got some success. You've had some success here, and you're sticking around. But why don't you just give
0: Western,
17: it to me instead?
0: Western Conference.
17: Why do we got to
0: won a Stanley Cup. Okay, that narrows it down quite a bit. Think of a really good team in the Western Conference and a guy who's won the Stanley Cup.
17: I almost.
0: Central Division.
17: That's crazy. I almost said Bruce Cassidy there. I go, no, he's gone.
0: He gone.
17: They let him go.
19: He got the job because the current head coach.
17: Oh, see, now I got
19: left late in the summer.
17: I see his hair.
0: Yes.
17: I got his hairdo.
19: He's got great hair.
17: The guy's got some flow right there
0: team?
17: With Nate
0: Give
17: McKinnon.
0: Us the team.
17: Well,
0: then.
17: That's the Avalanche.
0: Avalanche, yes. Right. Yes. Jared Bednar.
17: Bednar.
0: Would be the other one. All right. Jared Bednar is going into his 11th year. Marty St. Louis, who was hired in 2022, going into his sixth season, is the fourth longest tenured coach in the NHL. It's crazy.
19: Green is 12th.
0: Travis Green.
17: Yeah.
0: He's been in Ottawa for 2 years. He's easily in the top half.
17: Is that showing well for head coaches in the NHL? Does that not just prove that, well, a lot of the same teams have been doing a lot of the winning, pretty much, and that maybe some NHL franchises pulled the plug a little too soon on head coaches, that they just don't last as long as they should, and that they're given up on pretty quickly?
0: Well, I think it's just a sign of the way that professional sports is going. Like, the Premier League in England is the biggest example, where if a guy is five games into the season, and they always get sacked in England, by the way. They never get fired. They get
17: That's
0: sacked.
17: Right.
0: They are quick to pull the plug in England. And then
17: show up someplace else.
0: Yes, exactly. Like, 5 games later, he's the head coach of another team.
17: And he'll be back with Chelsea in 4 years from then and go, yeah. we'll give this guy another run here.
0: Yeah.
19: The way it works in the NHL right now, if you're a coach and you get an opportunity, you're hired by a new team, you're the new head coach. If you make it through your entire first contract, then you're going to be in the top half of the league in tenure.
17: Yeah.
19: Like, usually standard 3-year deal, usually it can vary, but let's say it's a 3-year contract to hire your new head coach. If you see that contract out by the end of it, you will be comfortably in the top half of the league in tenure. That's the NHL now.
17: So Travis Green, he's had an extension already, right? And that's.
0: No, he's still working on his
17: original. Still working on his original.
0: Yeah. Although he would have signed probably, correct me if I'm wrong, Lloydie, for 3 years typically, maybe four?
17: Maybe four.
19: I don't have to look it up. He might be entering his last year.
0: Yeah, which would be, that's something to keep your eye on as well.
17: No, it would be a story. He must have signed a 4-year contract, because it would be a story right now about Travis Green going into his final year. And the survey says 4-year contract.
19: There you go. Okay.
0: No panic. All right. Anyway, there you go. Marty St. Louis contract extension, multi-year. With Montreal, that was announced this morning. All right, September the 14th today. Not a long list of hockey birthdays. Alex Killorn, who's finishing his time in the NHL out in Anaheim, if you've forgotten. He's 37. Tom Kervers, 64. Tom Kervers really only known for one thing, and that is being traded to Toronto for a first-round draft pick, I think 2 years down the road, that ended up being the third overall pick because of how inept the Leafs were, which turned out to be Scott Niedermeyer.
17: Oops.
0: Tom Kervers for Scott Niedermeyer. The deal is 1-for-1. Not a good one.
19: Unfortunately passed away a few years ago.
0: Yes. Oh, did he?
19: Yeah.
0: Oh, I missed that.
19: Yeah.
0: Never mind. Not celebrating his birthday today.
19: No.
0: Would have celebrated his 64th birthday today. Harry Sinden. Still alive. 94 years old today. And going strong.
19: Godfather to somebody who's not still with us, and that's Gord Downie.
0: Yes, that's true. Harry Sinden coached Team Canada in the Summit Series in 1972.
17: What's Harry Sinden's day like these days?
0: At 94?
17: What's he screaming at? He's got to be screaming at somebody. He's got to be mad. Just looks like a guy that's just mad all the time.
0: Nah, 94. He's probably calmed down.
17: Oh, yeah, because that's what happens.
0: Jimmy Butler is 37. Unfortunately injured at the end of last year.
17: Always known for his ridiculous training camp photos that get used then on the website, and then on television broadcasts. He had some silly comb-over last year and does it on purpose.
0: Okay. I'll take your word for it.
17: Not looking for attention.
0: Deshaun Watson, for this week at least, was the starting quarterback of the Cleveland Browns. We'll see if that lasts even in the week two.
17: Can you hide it just a little bit better, Cleveland? Just, like, there's no reason whatsoever, and I know every single talking head around the NFL world is just perplexed as to why they are going with him at quarterback. Obviously, they know why. They're suring themselves.
19: He's not starting at home. I think the plan was they're probably going to be 0-2 to start the year. Then they're going to play a home game. And he won't start because you're going to be 0-2. You're going to be bitter in the fans. And they're going to be all over him as it is.
17: Well, then give Shadur the 2 games then. And let him prepare for that home opener.
0: Yeah, it doesn't really make a lot of sense. Deshaun Watson, by the way, is 31 today. He's in the final year, finally, of that $46 million a year guaranteed contract that he signed, fully guaranteed that he signed with Cleveland. That's just been an absolute disaster. I just don't know at this point why they've even kept him on the roster. Like, just tell him, we'll pay you your 40, you're getting your 46, go home.
17: Are you
0: don't
17: just
0: even
17: trolling
0: want you
17: your
0: team.
17: Fan base?
0: Yeah. Trying to make them upset for no reason?
19: And by the way, if you want to lose games, if you're Cleveland, do you want to, as you said, sewer your season so you can get a good college quarterback? Okay? You probably got a chance to do that, given the talent in your team with Shedeur Sanders.
17: Yeah, it doesn't really matter, right? It doesn't really matter who you put there. Cleveland's not a great team.
19: What was easier and better no-show job? Watson getting paid or Kawhi Leonard off the books? Like, that's like it, that's
17: well,
19: been...
17: Deshaun was on the up and up. How he got the over $200 million guarantee, that's mind-boggling. But you got it, and you stunk.
0: Tony Finau, the golfer, is 37 years old today.
19: Ankle.
0: Yeah.
19: That's my first memory. First thought of Tony Finau. It was at the Masters at the par three, and he's walking down some uneven tee box, and he rolls his ankle, and they show, and it was just absolutely disgusting. He dislocated the thing, it popped back in, and he played. He limped around, and he played in the actual tournament. Oh.
0: In fact, he did. Yeah, I think he showed very well. Did he not? I think he had a very good tournament.
19: He made the cut.
0: Yeah. Anyway, I don't think he had a very good year this year, and I'm pretty sure he's not on the President's Cup team, which is coming up in a couple of weeks. Marina Mabry is 30. She's the high-scoring player for the Toronto Tempo, who are back at it after the World Championships wrapped up yesterday. U.S. won. Caitlin Clark is back in Toronto on Friday. Marina Mabry is 30. And the Pope is 71 years old today, and he's probably celebrating because he's a huge sports fan, and he's a Chicago guy.
17: He's a White Sox fan, right?
0: Yeah, and I'm guessing he's probably a Bears fan, too, I'm going to guess. Pope would be pretty happy as he celebrates his 71st birthday today. Bears looked good yesterday. On this day in 1987, the Blue Jays hit a record 10 home runs versus the Orioles.
19: Oh, yeah.
17: We chatted about that a couple of weeks
0: ago.
17: Because
0: they hit 9, right?
17: Who hit 9?
0: The Yankees? Anyway.
17: No, it wasn't the Yankees.
0: It wasn't that long ago either.
19: I remember that.
17: The Cubs. No, it was the Cubs, right? The Cubs hit 9.
19: Ernie Witt had 3 during that game.
17: Yep.
19: Right? I think George Bell had a couple.
17: I think he had 1.
19: Rob Ducey, the Canadian.
17: Yes.
19: Had his first home run in the major leagues.
0: And sorry to bring this up, Lloydie. On this day in 1994.
17: Oh, Expos.
19: Yes, 100%.
0: The official word from Major League Baseball that they were canceling the rest of the season, including the World Series, because of the strike. That happened on this day in 1994. And of course, as every Montreal Expo fan will tell you and remembers, they had the best record in Major League Baseball when the pin was plugged. That was initially done in August, right? Where at that point, the strike was on. And then on this day, they actually said, nope, we're obviously not coming to a deal. Season over.
19: I was so sour. I had just moved
0: really
19: to my residence. And it was a town home with 3 other guys. And one of the other guys was from Beaconsfield. And he was a big Expos fan. And we just looked at each other. I can remember the look on his face and how upset we were. Let's put it that way. There might have been some swears, Hammer. A few
17: Should
19: things.
17: Be lots of swears.
19: Lots of swears.
0: Well, at least when Major League Baseball has a strike/lockout next year, it'll be at the start of the season. So yeah. We won't have, you won't be pulling the plug in the middle of a season. It'll be the start. And the only question is.
17: And it won't cost the Blue Jays the franchise either.
0: Yeah, true. The only question will be, will they actually play any baseball next year? As it sits here right now, it'll be purely a guess. Will they play baseball next year? Yes or no?
19: No.
17: Oh, wow.
19: I think the owner.

0: I'm kind of with you guys that it's going to be really tough to see any baseball next year.
1: Because you know, we all know following Major League Baseball as long as we have, Cap is an absolute non-starter. Like, it's been said in other sports, it said that in hockey, guess what, the Cap eventually came in, had to lose a whole year to do it. The template's there. If you're an owner, you can look at it, well, hockey had to commit to losing an entire year and eat it. Are the owners on board with that? I think they are.
0: Boy, and baseball is, it's not like it's back. They've done so many things right lately. It's not like the popularity is back to, you know, where it was when there's, you know, a home run derby between Sosa and McGuire and whatnot, chasing that. But
2: it's in a good place right now.
0: But baseball has been making good decision after good decision after good decision for the most part here in the last.
2: New rules, great World Series last year, not just because the Jays were in it, but it was exciting, right? It was everything you would ask for in a championship series. New rules a couple of years ago. Games,
1: they flow better.
2: Appear to be faster, flow better.
0: Oh, yeah.
2: You know, people I don't think mind the challenges, all that other stuff, so.
0: And now you're just going to pretty much throw that all away.
2: I'll be the optimist, as I always am on this show, and say at some point they will play baseball next year, but not to start.
0: Well, what do you think the minimum amount of games is they can get away with in a season?
2: Half a year.
0: Half.
2: Yeah.
0: What, right. 81.
1: What did they do during COVID? How long was that?
0: How long did they stay out for, or how long was the season?
1: The season. It wasn't a full 162,
2: no,
1: right?
2: No,
1: it was
2: started,
1: it was much
2: starting
1: much
2: in the summer at some point.
1: Yeah. So what, do you think you're going to get half? Does it have to be like an 81 game?
0: I think that's bare.
1: What's your, what's your drop dead? Like 65?
0: I don't think so. I don't think you could do that with baseball.
2: Sure you could.
0: They might try
2: to
0: push it.
2: They'll do anything. Let's just get playoffs in. Let's fulfill television contracts.
0: Well, it's
2: all that other stuff. Well, they don't care about the sanctity of records.
0: There's got to be a floor. It can't be 50.
2: Can't it?
0: It can't be 40.
2: Can't it?
0: You're just going to have divisional play?
2: Why not? They'll probably just go straight to the playoffs.
0: Everybody?
2: 16 versus 1 from the previous season's records or something.
1: Yeah.
0: There you go.
2: Have a play
1: down. Like a big match play. And the first round is a single, one game, winner take all.
0: Single elimination.
1: And eventually you seed it and you get to a 7 game in the final.
2: All right, couple of quick texts in the Gabriel Pizza text line. Joe sends Joe, wonders about Paul Maurice on the longest tenured coaches list. He's actually fifth. He's just behind Marty Saint-Louis, who signed a contract today. Scott says on the Jackson Culver, hey, what about a look for the Sens this year? Crazy to wonder. Oh, sorry. Actually, why is everyone always in a hurry to move players up? It's okay to let a player dominate. 99% of the time, it helps the player become better, and there's rarely a downside. I agree with that 100%.
0: Big time.
2: Pep says, as a Sens season ticket holder living in Hull, I love the atmosphere at Saturday's game, starting with all the pregame stuff outside the rink. They really need to host more events on the Quebec side. It was awesome to see specific Quebec merchandise, too, including the shirt with the Alexandra Bridge and 613-819 on either side. There you go.
1: Oh, okay, that's right. Good.
2: Okay, continue to share your thoughts. Gabriel Pizza text line is how you reach us at 12-1200, where standard messaging rates apply. We'll take a break, and when we come back after our top-of-the-hour update, we're going to talk some football. NFL, a little bit on the Red Blacks as well, who lost again on Saturday, though it was close down to the final play. James Duke Ellingson, our Red Blacks and NFL analyst, will join us next on TSN 1200. 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All right, latest check on traffic for you on this Monday morning as things have begun to improve a little bit across the city, but we do have stretches of very slow traffic still. It's stop and go eastbound on the 417, still at Moody across to Pinecrest, opens up and then slows again from the Carling exit across to Rochester. The westbound lanes now again improve, but still stop and go from Saint-Laurent toward the downtown core. The 174, that's all clear out of Orleans now, as is the 50 and the 5 on the Gatineau side. Hunt Club heading east, slowest stretches toward Woodruff. And, that's about it. 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TSN 1200 weather, nice sunny day today, 18 for the high, 14 now. 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
24: Hello there, it's JR. Here's what you need to know. This morning it was the highest scoring opening weekend in the NFL in more than 50 years. And the Harbaugh era began in New York on a winning note as the Giants knocked off the Cowboys 28-20. Sunday night football. Jackson Dart threw a pair of touchdown passes to Isaiah Likely and ran for another 54 yards in John Harbaugh's first game in charge of Big Blue. Buffalo forced a sack fumble in the final 30 seconds and hung on for a 36-31 victory over Houston. Josh Allen threw for 2 scores, ran for 2 more, and led Buffalo on a 96-yard touchdown drive late in the fourth quarter for the winning score. Minnesota rallied with 22 points in the fourth to defeat Green Bay 39-22. The Bears scored the third most points in team history, hammering Carolina 59-37. The Lions blew a 21-0 lead but recovered to edge the Saints 31-30 in overtime. Philadelphia stopped a potential game-tying 2-point convert with a minute left and hung on for a 24-22 win over Washington. Biggest upset of the day and a survivor pool killer, Arizona walked into L.A. and beat the Chargers 26-14. Monday Night Football tonight, Patrick Mahomes returns from his torn ACL as the Chiefs play the Broncos. We'll have the game 8 o'clock right here on TSN 1200. The Red Blacks came as close as they have all season to winning a game on Saturday, but ultimately fell 26-23 in Toronto on a last-play field goal for the Argos. McLeod Bethel Thompson replaced the bench Jake Mayer in the second quarter and threw a touchdown pass, although coach Ryan Dinwiddie was non-committal on the quarterback question for next Saturday's game in Calgary. Ottawa's CFL record-breaking losing streak now at 18. That's a full season's worth. They're also now officially eliminated from the playoffs. The NHL Prospects Tournament wrapped up in Gatineau last night with Montreal defeating Ottawa 5-4 in a shootout. Ottawa's first-round draft pick, Jackson Cover, stole the show on the weekend, scoring 3 goals and adding 4 assists altogether in on 7 of the 8 Ottawa goals on the weekend. Casper Holtonen added a goal in each of the 2 games for Ottawa. Main training camp for the Sens will begin on Wednesday. Montreal making news on the weekend, and this morning they've announced a multi-year contract extension for head coach Marty St. Louis, who is now the 4th longest tenured coach in the entire NHL. Saturday, they signed veteran free agent winger Chris Kreider to a 1-year deal worth $2.1 million. Kreider could make another $3 million in bonuses based on games played and goals. He scored 22 for Anaheim last season. Sunday, the Habs signed restricted free agent winger Zach Bolduc to a 4-year deal with an AAV of $4.2 million. Acquired from St. Louis, Bolduc had 12 goals and 30 points in 78 games. Vegas signed Mark Stone to a two-year extension worth $9 million per season. The deal includes an $8 million signing bonus in year one. Stone is now 34, coming off a year of 28 goals and 73 points in 60 games. Dylan Larkin announced Friday he will attend Wings training camp starting this week despite a trade request he made at the end of last season. The Wings announced Friday Larkin will no longer be team captain. And a couple of retirements on the verge of the new season, 34-year-old defenseman John Klingberg and 29-year-old goalie Connor Ingram, both calling it a career. The Major League Baseball season has 2 weeks and 12 games left in it. The Blue Jays remain a game behind the Cleveland Guardians for the final AL wildcard spot after an 8-1 bludgeoning of Baltimore. After 67 games, Vladimir Guerrero finally hit his first home run of the year, part of a four-hit afternoon. His home run came in the middle of back-to-back-to-back dingers with Springer and Okamoto, the first time the Jays have done that all season. Cleveland, meanwhile, dumped Minnesota 9-2 to stay ahead of Toronto. Texas is two back of the Guardians, and the Orioles are four. The Jays will host the Tigers tonight. Meanwhile, the Ottawa Titans are preparing for more playoff baseball. The Titans completed a two-game sweep of New Jersey with a 6-0 win on Saturday. That, combined with New York's upset win over Quebec, means the Boulders and Ottawa will meet in the Atlantic Conference best-of-five championship series. It'll start tomorrow and continue Wednesday in New York, and then move to Ottawa this weekend with Game 3 Friday and Games 4 and 5, if necessary, on Saturday and Sunday. Alexander Zverev disappointed the pro-American crowd by beating home country favorite Ben Shelton in the men's final at the U.S. Open. Zverev won his second Grand Slam of the year by taking a final in four sets, meeting the drought of no American male having won a slam will now reach 24 years. On the pitch, the struggles continue for the Ottawa Rapid Pro Women's team. They lost their fifth game in a row, falling 4-0 in Vancouver, which scored three of the goals in a seven-minute span of the second half. Saturday, Atletico Ottawa fell 3-0 to Forge in Hamilton. And Canada's women improved to 4-0 at the World Wheelchair Basketball Championship here in Ottawa. Canada battered Brazil 80-37. We'll wrap up the round robin tomorrow against Great Britain. Canada's men will face Poland this afternoon at TD Place Arena. And now, you're up to date.
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1: 4-man rush, back to pass, fires, looking down on a post, complete for the touchdown! Joshua Palmer with a game-changing play!
2: First third down over there. There's Dallas Goedert. Good move! Dallas Goedert on his horse, and in! Touchdown!
3: Gart takes the snap, hands it off for Scadaboo. He's following Likely and walks in for the touchdown untouched. And he does a backflip for the corner of the end zone.
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24: All right, we're back. Welcome back. 9:18 here on a Monday morning with JR, Steve Lloyd, and Hammer. There you go. Some highlights from NFL Sunday. Big win for the Bills. They go down to Houston and score 36 on that Texans defense. Philly hangs on for a win over Washington. And the Giants kick off Sunday Night Football with a victory over the Cowboys. Let's bring in our football analyst, James Duke Ellingson. This morning, joining us in the Gabriel Pizza Hotline. How are you doing this morning, Duke?
4: Well, boys, after four games in the CFL on Saturday and week one of the NFL Sunday, a bit overloaded, but it's always a good thing.
24: Does that mean you're not watching Monday Night Football tonight?
4: Oh, I'll be watching.
24: Okay, yeah.
4: I'll be watching.
24: All right. Hey, before we get to the NFL, let's quickly touch on, I just want to touch a little bit on the Red Blacks. Obviously, you know, people are well aware of the way the season has gone, but I did want a thought on Brian Dinwiddie's postgame. Couple of things. Mm-hmm. Asked about McLeod Bethel Thompson, who of course came in the second quarter. At least to my eye, I thought performed reasonably well, given where we've seen Jake Mayer for much of this season, but he was fairly critical of a couple of different spots that we hadn't heard when he's talked about Mayer this year. Were you surprised by his post game at all on that?
4: Oh, I was absolutely surprised, and it bothered me a lot actually when I first heard it and sort of mulling it over. And you know, I don't want to necessarily try to psychoanalyze the coach, but it does feel to me a lot, right, that he made this decision with Jake Mayer. You know, we'll call it controversial, I think, the way it all kind of played itself out, and then he was so wedded to the idea that he knew best and that Jake Mayer was going to be the right decision for this team. And despite the fact that week after week, anybody's eye test would tell us that he wasn't really at the level of any of the other quarterbacks in the CFL. And you know, you could always make a case that he wasn't the sole reason that you lost games. He certainly was never the reason that he put you in a position to win games. And yet it always felt like when questions were asked, he was sort of defensive of Jake Mayer, which to me kind of spoke to his a bit of pride and stubbornness in not wanting to maybe admit he needed to look at making a change. And then he finally does, and you could see early in the game that Mayer was just, there was something not right. He was off with his accuracy and different things, and Dinwiddie had obviously had enough at that point. But I thought MBT played reasonably well, as you said. I thought he made some throws that Jake Mayer is not even capable of making. And yet in the post game, rather than maybe focusing as he's done in the past on some of the good things that the quarterback did, even giving him a pass for the fact that it was his first real action of the season, he went to a couple of mistakes that he made. And to me, kind of disparagingly as well, especially when he talked about the sack at the end of the game. So, yeah, very surprised, disappointed in his approach. And it just felt to me like he was almost mad that he finally had to pull Jake Mayer, and now he wasn't going to give an inch when it came to kind of praising his backup quarterback.
5: So do you think there's any chance that he sticks with Mayer to start on Saturday?
4: I would be absolutely shocked if he did. I'm not suggesting that he may still not make that decision. I mean, you know, he is the head coach and he has the right to do that. But given what we all saw, and given, I think, just the, to me, I don't know, you guys probably watch it too, but just felt a little bit like the offense had a tiny bit of swagger, just in terms of the kinds of throws that he was able to make, and some of the, you know, especially downfield shots. So to me, it felt like the team would be, and the offense and the receivers especially, would be very shocked and surprised if he doesn't start on Saturday. But right now, all bets are off, because to me, Ryan Dinwiddie is a bit of a mystery.
6: Hmm. And just to finish on the Red Blacks, the quick hug out with Chad Kelly, I'm not sure the clock had even struck zero, and they were hugging it out at the end of the game. There are tons of rumors in the CFL world, Duke, that Chad Kelly is going to leave Toronto after this season and end up in Ottawa. Does in any way what you saw on Saturday, what was said, leading you to conclude that that is a distinct possibility?
4: Well, I mean, I think it absolutely is. And I don't know if anybody had heard Dave Naylor's piece with us on the pregame show on Saturday. He had a very interesting take regarding the salary cap coming into when the new TV deal kicks in, what that salary cap's going to look at. And a lot of teams are hesitant to sign guys, and some of the players are hesitant to sign longer term deals right now going into 27, beyond 27, because of that unknown with the salary cap. And I think the Argonauts would be wise to overpay if they had to keep Chad Kelly. But I do feel like there's a lot of signs pointing to the fact that for whatever reason, he's not happy in Toronto. I mean, there was a lot of talk about, you know, how they coach him in Toronto in terms of all the interceptions that he throws, and you know, maybe that they're afraid to call him out on it because they don't want to disenchant him any further. All of these things at play, right? But to me, if Chad Kelly doesn't want to be coached, that's a bit of a red flag. So all of those things are going to be very interesting to watch down the stretch. But I do think there's probably a lot of, little things that tell me that maybe something's at play here, and maybe he just doesn't want to be in Toronto, period.
5: All right, to the NFL. Chargers. They're supposed to be good. It's only one game. We talked about it last week. You lost to the Cardinals to kick off the season. You know, how surprising was that? And are we ever going to see Justin Herbert and the Chargers fulfill their full potential that we've been talking about for years?
4: Yeah, and a lot of survivor picks went down the drain today, didn't they? You think about the change that I thought this franchise made when Jim Harbaugh came in, and I mean, we need to give them credit. They did, they've improved, right? And last year I thought was a step forward, but when you see what they did yesterday playing at home, first game of the season, and to lose to a team that I think a lot of us feel like might be lucky to win four or five games, it's kind of embarrassing. I think Jim Harbaugh's probably super embarrassed, especially after his brother's debut in New York last night. But, I know he's an enigma, right? I mean, you couldn't probably build in a laboratory, a more prototypical NFL quarterback than Justin Herbert. And he's put up some staggeringly good numbers over the years, but the one thing he's never done is win when it matters and be that guy that can carry a franchise all the way to a Super Bowl. And with his physical tools, you know, he should be in that conversation. But again, well, it's one game. I don't think we need to totally overreact. And I think one guy on this call, I think it was me, picked the Chargers to win the division in the AFC West, so I don't look so smart today.
6: Early days.
4: Yeah, yeah.
6: One of the interesting things just about week one as a whole, Duke, and we'll see what happens tonight, but I don't think it's actually going to skew the numbers. This was the highest scoring week one in the NFL, they're saying, since 1970. It's strange because training camp, basically, no one plays in training. Like, no one wants to risk an injury to a starter, especially on offense, quarterbacks, etc. So there's not a lot of reps. Is in any way, is that why do you think why we saw more points scored? What if anything can you put that down to?
4: Yeah, well, historically, when we talk about early season in football, we always talk about the defense being ahead of the offense. It's a lot of, defense is just reaction, and whereas offense has to kind of be that fine-tuned machine. And especially, as you pointed, I think I read that 10 quarterbacks in the NFL didn't even play one single snap in the preseason. So you would expect rust across the board. I don't know exactly what to chalk it up to. It does definitely feel like, from a scheme perspective, there's just so many more things that offenses are doing that give defenses trouble. Obviously, there's great skill position players across the league. But, yeah, to see some of the numbers being put up, I mean, I think Carolina-Chicago had 50 at halftime combined, right? It was just crazy. So I don't know what it is. I mean, I'm surprised by it, except to say that just the level of skill around the league in the NFL on the offensive side of the ball, maybe, you could argue has never been better.
5: How surprised were you with the Bills and Texans and how much offense was in that game? And as a Bills fan, I mentioned this earlier in the show, Duke, Josh Allen did some great Josh Allen things, right, as you would expect.
4: Mm-hmm.
5: What happened to that pick? That pick should have happened. What are we talking about today towards the end of the game where the very next play you got to take two, touchdown, and the Bills win?
4: Yeah, I mean, I think for all the Bills fans, the questions weren't going to be, would the offense put up points this season? And I think yesterday was a great test for them because we talked last week, the three of us, about how great that Houston defense is. And it is a very good defense. But that just tells you at the kind of level and confidence that Josh Allen's playing with. If I'm a Bills fan, obviously my concern is on the other side of the ball. So much was made of the changes they were making, the new coordinator and all of that. And we know that Houston, for all its great defense, C.J. Stroud has regressed quite dramatically, and I wasn't expecting Houston. I thought this game, if Buffalo was going to win, it might be something like 24-20 or 20-17. I had no thought in my mind that Houston would be able to move the ball as well as they did. So I think if you're a Buffalo fan this morning and you're trying to look realistically at everything, I think I'm already concerned about my defense. But Josh Allen, to me, yesterday just looked in midseason form, and he looks so confident. Moving the ball, running the ball, making his decisions, and boy, oh boy, if he stays healthy and that group stays healthy, they are going to be tough, but boy, they got to figure out some things on defense.
6: Speaking of figuring things out on defense, Dallas had the worst defense in the NFL last year, overhauled it completely, and last night, at very least, kind of looked like last year's defense. But again, early days. I wanted to flip it over, though, and look at from the Giants' perspective. Of first of all their defense, and secondly just your thoughts on Jackson Dart and whether you think he's going to be able to make a big step forward this season for the Giants.
4: Well, I think there might not be a team in the NFL that will look more different this year than the Giants because of their head coach. Let's face it, John Harbaugh, I would suggest that how do I say this nice? He never should have been let go in Baltimore, in my mind. I mean, I know they couldn't seem to scale the mountain there ultimately, but I think he's just done, he had done such a great job for so many years in Baltimore, and you can see exactly what the Giants wanted to bring him in for, and that is really to change the culture in New York. And they have some supremely talented players in the key spots that you need in the NFL, but I just felt like they just looked so much more professional, I guess, if that's the right word, on both sides of the ball. Even Jackson Dart, right? I mean, the big thing that he struggled with last year was wanting to, be a running back and put himself in harm's way all the time. And it just feels like already through the off season, through training camp, through, I'm sure, many sit-down discussions with John Harbaugh, he has said to him, right? You need to put your ego aside and you need to, play for your teammates, and you need to be on the field for us to be successful. It just looks different to me and feels different to me. So I think the Giants, it was a huge surprise to me last night how well they played already and how different they looked. You're right about the Cowboys. I mean, I think everybody thought this team, you know, on both sides of the ball was really poised to take the next step. And it's early. We got to recognize that too. But boy, oh boy, I was just impressed with the Giants' overall professional demeanor.
5: What do you expect from Patrick Mahomes coming off ACL surgery? He's, that's the Monday Nighter, Chiefs and Broncos.
4: Yeah, you know what? I mean, by all accounts, he is, and I got to give this guy credit, right? Because I've always been a bit of a detractor only because of my love for Tom Brady. And when people talk about, you know, the comparisons and the career, everything, I feel like he still needs to win a bunch of Super Bowls to be in that conversation. But got to give this guy so much credit for how he attacked the offseason, how he attacked his rehab right from the beginning, and for him to be ready to play. And I think he's going to be 100%. I mean, there's going to be maybe tiny bit of, you know, residual worrying about a hit or around the pile kind of thing. If he throws, you know, he's following through on a throw, that kind of thing is probably human nature, but I just think he'll be the Patrick Mahomes that we've all come to expect. And I think that's a great, great game to finish off week one, because I think the Broncos feel like last year, if Knicks didn't get hurt, they probably would have had a chance to, you know, legit chance to win the Super Bowl. So I think it's a great way for them to be tested, and for Patrick Mahomes to come back. And I'm expecting him to be look just like he did, you know, before he got hurt last year.
6: Yeah. Feels like Denver's really kind of an overlooked team for a team that won 14 mm-hmm. games last year, don't you think?
4: Yeah, just don't forget, though, they had that ridiculous record in this one-score game.
6: Yeah, yeah, for sure.
4: Kind of like Kansas City did, I think, the year before, and it's tough. You know, you're going to probably regress a bit to the mean, but you're absolutely right. I mean, let's face it, they would have beat New England in the AFC Championship game if Knicks didn't get hurt. So yeah. 100%, Jer, I think they're a team that probably feels like they got a bit of a chip on their shoulder, and I know a lot of people, even in our confidence pool, there's a lot of Kansas City picks tonight. So it's interesting to see how even the casual fan, right, feels like, yeah, if Mahomes is playing, I think Kansas City wins. And I'm not sure after what we saw yesterday, I'm not so sure that's a lock.
6: Yeah. Well, I'm glad I was leaning Chargers for my Survivor Pool pick, and I pivoted to Jacksonville at the last minute, and thankful that I did. All right, good stuff.
4: I had Detroit. Can you imagine? Oh. My fingernails are gone. At 21-0, I was free and clear. And yep. boy, I was certainly glad that New Orleans did decide to go for two at the end.
6: How does that work with a tie on that? It has to be a win, right?
4: Yeah, you're up. If you tie and you say a team's going to win, you're done. So, yeah, I was thankful that. and it was the right call, by
6: yes.
4: the way, for sure.
6: I agree.
4: Kellen Moore to start his time in New Orleans.
6: Good kickoff to the football season. Great day yesterday. We'll see what tonight brings. We'll have the game here on TSN 1200. We'll kick off shortly after 8. Duke, appreciate the time as always. Chat again next week.
4: All right, guys. Have a good week.
6: All right. James Duke Ellington, our football analyst, joining us in the Gabriel Pizza Hotline. Gabriel Pizza, that's the official pizza of the Ottawa Senators. It's just past 9:30. We're going to take a break, come back. We still have our tickets to see the 67s in their home opener coming up in a couple of weeks to give away. We'll talk a little hockey, of course. Ottawa Titans bringing playoff baseball back to Ottawa later on this week as well, as they have moved on to round 2. We'll chat about all of that and much more when we return on Sports Radio TSN 1200.

0: Okay, latest check on traffic. First of all, we've got a serious accident at the intersection of Sussex at Briere, involving a car and a cyclist. And Ottawa police are asking people to avoid that area for the time being. Again, that's Sussex at Briere. As far as highways are concerned, at this hour, it is still a slow go on the eastbound 417, but it's improved substantially. A little slow now starting at Pinecrest, but the stop-and-go traffic is from Maitland across to Rochester. The westbound lane's pretty much all clear now. A little slow through the downtown. That's about it. All the other highways are moving well at this hour, and we have no other issues other than that one downtown. 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TSN 1200 weather. Nice sunshine for the day today. It's going to be a little on the cooler side with a high of 18. And right now it's 14 at Sports Radio TSN 1200.
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0: All right, we're back. Welcome back. 941. Thanks to James Duke Ellingson for talking some football with us. As mentioned, we've got the Monday Nighter for you tonight. Looks like a good matchup. Two big rivals, Broncos and Chiefs. Good hate on in those fan bases for either team. Chiefs at home, 2.5-point pick on FanDuel. Over under, 43.5. Average points in the games so far in week one have been over 50. This one's at 43.5. Also got the Jays going, by the way, tonight as well. Jose Soriano throws for Toronto at home to the Tigers. All right, Steve Lloyd, what do you like?
29: I like the Broncos on the money line with an anytime touchdown for Jalen Waddle. $10 pays me $39.43.
0: How hot is Vladimir Guerrero?
29: Oh, there we go.
0: Yes.
29: Back-to-back jacks?
0: Take the Jays minus a run and a half. I'm not touching Vladdy. Are you kidding me? And the over of 7.5. $10 wins you 32.
29: They should be putting the boots to the Tigers.
0: They have to.
29: Tigers are bad. Okay, I'm going opposite of you, Lloydy. I like the Chiefs to win tonight. I'm going to take the Chiefs on the money line. I just like them for being at home. I think Patrick Mahomes is going to
30: try nostalgic.
29: To show out.
30: Mahomes, Chiefs at home.
29: I don't even like, I don't like the Chiefs even.
0: Is Mrs. Kelsey there?
29: Huh?
0: Be there?
29: That's a good question. I don't know.
0: Gotta
29: if,
0: be there, right?
29: Tay-Tay is going to be
30: you
29: there.
30: You don't like the Chiefs because Andy Reid has enjoyed success with the Chiefs after he didn't with the Eagles.
29: What do you mean didn't?
30: And you were so critical of him not getting them over the top and his clock management.
29: Lots of success.
30: This is a deep, deep cut for you.
29: No,
30: that's why you don't like the Chiefs.
29: 14 years, believe me. I've more than forgotten about his time with the Eagles, which was, by the way, overall very successful, including 4 straight trips to the NFC Championship game. But anyway, I digress.
30: Set a stake down.
29: I like the Chiefs to win. And is Travis Kelce going to get in the end zone?
0: Teddy?
29: For old time's sake? Little Mahomes to Kelce?
0: No. Oh, JR thinks yes.
29: No, I'm inclined to say no, because I think he's lost his fastball, but they do have, I mean, you watch the two of them, there's a chemistry there that he absolutely, when they're doing playground stuff, the two of them absolutely read off each other very well.
0: Just how many dropsies has old Travis Kelce have in the last couple of seasons?
29: He can't move anymore.
0: Well, I don't think that has anything to do with your hands when you're hitting the numbers and you can't hang on to it. I think that's just age catching up to you.
29: All right.
0: Okay.
29: Trying to think of who I liked. What about Kenneth Walker getting in the end zone, hey?
0: Yes.
29: Debut with the Chiefs. There we go. Anytime touchdown for Kenneth Walker, Chiefs win. 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Again, that game can be heard here on TSN 1200 tonight. Don't forget, 1 week from tonight, it'll be Dean Brown and Gord Wilson on the call for the first Sens broadcast of the season. Yes, exhibition hockey is right around the corner. It's the Kraft Hockeyville game. The game is being played in Trois-Rivières, by the way, between the Habs and the Sens, 1 week from tonight. Of course, Sens set to begin training camp on Wednesday. And we're counting down. Is Drake Batherson going to have a new contract in hand by then? There's a soft deadline of tomorrow at midnight, or 11:59, I guess, tomorrow night, for players to sign extensions and be eligible to sign for up to 8 years. Anybody else? Is Nikita Kucherov going to get an extension?
30: No.
29: Is he going to sign for eight? I mean, he's much older than Drake Batherson. I mean, that's the way to spread out your cap hit if you're a team like Tampa, right?
30: I get
29: that's the Chris Tanev. You think about Chris Tanev, right, and the six-year deal he signed with the Leafs where it's like, why would you sign Chris Tanev? Like, good, you know, good, but a fairly broken down player. And it's like, well, that's how you spread the cap hit out. So.
30: Well, and it's also advantageous. You can do that before, and Kucherov's 34. So how old you are, you're getting that 35 plus deal. So yeah. Like, well, look what the Panthers did with Brad Marchand. Technically, he's going to play till he's what, 42?
29: Yeah. 43. Yeah.
30: Something like that. So yeah. At first blush, I think, yeah, you won't do that, but you know, maybe you will.
29: Montreal announced a contract extension for Marty St. Louis this morning. It's a 3-year extension, so he had a year left on his deal. So Marty St. Louis is essentially signed for the next 4 years in Montreal to be their head coach. And, well, if he serves out all 4 years, will he be the longest tenured coach? Right now he's number 4 on the list. Cooper, Bednar, and who was the 4th?
30: Brind'Amour
29: are the 3 ahead of him.
6: Well, Brind'Amour could be gone as soon as Staal's gone.
30: Yeah, if you take him at his word there, so he's out.
6: Cooper, I think he can stay in Tampa.
29: See?
6: He's got a lifetime now.
29: Really? Okay, yeah. I was going to raise this earlier.
6: All
29: so
6: right,
29: John Cooper, the Tampa Bay has lost the last 4 years in a row in the first round. I'm not saying that John Cooper isn't an awesome coach. He is. I truly believe that. But I don't, you know, sometimes.
6: What were they missing, though? They had some bad, like, there was no Victor Hedman in that series.
29: No, I know. Well, they're just getting older as a, you know, their best players are, they're not long in the tooth, but they're at their peak or maybe even a little over the top of the hill at this point. But they just keep trying and trying to keep the window open as long as they can. I'm not saying that John Cooper has to win this year. But sometimes organizations like to change for change's sake. And sometimes coaches, by the way, too, go, you know what? I've run my race here. Maybe I need to go somewhere else. So
30: let's say both franchises have disappointing years to varying degrees. You can still be a playoff team when you're at that level and your expectations are about, you know, winning a Stanley Cup. If both franchises have bad years, disappointing years, who's more likely to be let go? Bednar or Cooper?
6: Bednar.
29: Bednar for sure, I think.
6: Bednar,
29: but
6: yeah.
29: Neither would shock me. But I think the decision will always, I think Bednar could get fired. I think Cooper will always be, he'll choose to leave.
30: Even if he is, they'll polish it publicly.
29: Yes,
30: it's
29: course.
30: My choice to leave.
29: Yeah.
30: Yeah. Because he's earned that.
29: I think Jared Bednar, I think this is, if Colorado doesn't win, he'll be done this year.
30: I think you're right.
6: It's not like he's always been fed some good goaltending, too. This is like...
29: They had the number one goalies in the by stats last year. They won the Vezina.
6: I get the stats and all that.
29: No, I'm just saying.
6: But, I mean, I don't think anybody's eye test going, yeah, that's the goaltending duo that I want to bring into the Stanley Cup playoffs, and that's where I'm going to win a cup with. No, nobody's going with that.
30: Another coaching question. Does Bruce Cassidy get hired midseason by somebody?
6: Is that up to the Golden Knights?
29: I think they only were blocking Edmonton. Yeah. They were only blocking a division team and a good divisional team. Like, I can't think, I think if he wants, and maybe a good team in the Central, like if, Colorado. What if they're sort of middling in the middle of the year and they decide to move on from Bednar?
6: They'll say no. Vegas will say no. Right? Why would you hand over?
29: Well, at that point, you only have half a season to pay Cassidy. Like, the only reason to kind of move on is because you're paying him a lot of money. That would be offset if he got hired by somebody else. If you're willing to, you know, eat a year and he's making $5 million or thereabouts, I think, Bruce Cassidy.
6: Yeah.
29: Right? If you're willing to eat $5 million to not let him go to Edmonton, why wouldn't you eat the remaining $2.5 million to not let him go to Colorado in the middle of next season. I think once they've gone down this road, you probably want to see it through for a conference and or division rival.
6: Yep. 100%.
30: That would be, yeah, you're right. Like I could totally see them in for a dime, in for a dollar. Why would we stop now?
29: Now, let's use Tampa just because we brought it up. Like, I don't think John Cooper will get fired in the middle of the year, but let's just use them as an example. Real good team. I think they'd be more open to the idea of him going to the other conference.
30: Oh, Eastern team for sure.
29: Yeah.
30: Yeah.
29: Yeah. Anyway.
30: Look at us firing coaches already.
29: Why not? You know, the list will be coming out very shortly. Coaches most likely to be fired.
6: The odds will come out.
29: Yeah.
6: Who's at the top of that list right now?
30: No. Are we doing this?
29: Well, you go to... Well, you know what? Jared Bednar wouldn't be far from the top
6: of
29: the list.
6: 100%.
29: Right?
30: Oh, man. I had to give that some thought. But
29: you have to look at guys that have been in place for a while and guys that are on good teams. That's kind of the two prerequisites you put together.
6: Todd McClelland, Detroit, right?
29: Hasn't been there that long, though.
6: No, I know, but still, they get off to a bad start. I don't know if they have somebody in the Red Wings front office that can fire the head coach at all, but.
29: Yeah, maybe hire a GM first.
6: That should be priority number one, but.
30: No, I don't know what I don't know what the expectations are, but would an Andrew Brunette be near the list in Nashville?
6: Well, he just hung on right after a late season run.
30: Mm-hmm.
6: There was already talk and conversations about him being gone, and then the Predators got onto a bit of a tear.
30: And they've got a new GM as well, you know.
6: Not my guy.
30: So if I was going to kind of power rank off the top of my head, I might put him at number one just because of new boss. Been there long enough now. Haven't had the great success. Yeah, that's probably my guy. As we get really negative here on the show.
6: That's your number one. Andrew Brunette.
29: I'm just looking at a few stories that are out there. John Hines in Minnesota would be another one. I think it's a possibility.
6: Are they going to be that bad, though? Are they?
29: No, high expectations. Though.
6: Well, yeah. Especially but I still think he survives. He won't be the first one.
29: Yeah.
6: If it's a bad start, like... You don't know what that locker room is going to be like with Quinn Hughes just kind of sitting there.
29: What if he's not there?
6: Huh? That's a great question.
29: Hey.
6: I agree. That's the biggest question going into training camps in the NHL right now is Quinn Hughes and that 1 year remaining on his deal. And why hasn't something been done about it yet?
30: And what's going on with Connor Hellebuck in Winnipeg? We know that Dylan Larkin's going to report and no captaincy. That makes perfect sense. They could not bring him back and leave him as the captain.
6: Nope.
30: Could not happen. So that will not happen.
29: Is that 100% confirmed that Hellebuck is going to go to camp? I know when he came out with the public, I'd like to be moved.
30: Haven't heard anything publicly either way on that, to be honest.
29: So that's a big one.
6: Is that just the goaltending market is not hitting?
30: He's got it. Like, come on.
29: Never does.
30: You got 5 years left on your deal. Like, you got to go to camp.
29: Goalies will never get what you in your mind think that they should get in terms of their importance, but value in a trade. You'll never get it.
6: So then did Hellebuck make a mistake going public? Like, shouldn't his agent have some sort of idea of what the market is here and possibly how close a deal is to being made?
29: He just wants to force it, though, by going public. He puts pressure on the organization to make the move.
6: But you can't give him away, though.
30: But also, it's a situation, it would have been ridiculous to try to ignore the elephant in the room. If he shows up at camp and the way he spoke at his exit meetings when the jet season ended, the rumors that have churned all summer long, imagine him showing up to camp and they ask him, oh, no, everything's great. And it's like...
6: Well, that's what you've got to answer.
30: He couldn't BS that. So... I think that's part of it as well. He's trying to force the issue, but he's not going to sit here and, you know, pretend that everything's hunky-dory.
6: But now he might be forced to go to camp.
30: Yeah, well, you want to get paid? Oh, he's going to go to camp. You're not going to risk being suspended without pay, and you got that kind of term left in your contract?
29: I got one other guy. Back to the fire. I'm just looking at a list here. Most likely to be fired. Sheldon Keefe in New Jersey.
6: Yeah, that's a good one.
29: Yeah, that's a good
30: new
29: one.
30: New general manager, yep. Team with high expectations, yep. Been sort of struggling, didn't have a good year last year. Easy for the new GM to make a move there.
6: That goes right with...
29: He may go to my power ranking near the top of the list ahead of John Hines.
30: Yeah.
6: I still think Burnett's one of the top because Predators, it's easy-pleasy for them to...
30: And it's new GM.
6: Yeah. Same thing with New Jersey.
29: But what are the expectations in Nashville?
6: That's zero. All.
29: Yeah.
6: Nobody cares about Nashville.
30: Harsh.
29: Except apparently if you play there.
6: Well, that.
29: Yep. Okay. Well, we're 2 days away from the hockey season starting. All right. Before we leave, let's give you a chance to be there for the 67's home opener coming up on Sunday, September the 27th. It's a 3:00 game. The Sarnia Sting will be in town. 67's open up their home schedule. 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Caller 20. You'll be there with a 4-pack of tickets to see the 67's and the Sting in Ottawa's home opener. By the way, they'll open the season on the road this Sunday in Kingston. And with that, we'll put a wrap on the show. And thank you very much for all the feedback. As always, the Dan Patrick Show follows. 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
29: Okay, 9:56. Here's our latest check on traffic. So, firstly, let's just tell you that. Thanks to... Got to get the name here. Chris says there's been water coming out of the sewers in the area of Albert and O'Connor for at least the past half hour. So I'm not sure of an update. Don't have an update specifically about what's going on. But he texted us that about 10 minutes or so ago. Again, that's Albert at O'Connor. Got an issue with either a water main break or something's happening in that locale. Maybe a spot to avoid for the time being. Again, Albert and O'Connor. And again, the other issue to watch for, Sussex at Briere. Right near the art gallery, we have a cyclist that's been hit. Ottawa police are asking people to avoid that area for the time being. Sussex and Briere. Out on the highways, things have improved substantially at this hour. The eastbound 417 is the slow stretch from the Carling exit over to Rochester. Other than that, the highways are all moving well. 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TSN 1200 weather. We've got a nice sunny day ahead of us today with 18 degrees for the high. It's 15 right now. 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
10: For the night game, I like that. That's a nice touch. And Cam Scataboo in his first game back from injury, and he's still doing backflips, and he is a bowling ball. Marvin, what do you got?
11: Cam Scataboo, that's one of my worst of the weekend. Stop doing backflips. You just came off of an ankle injury. You don't need any just unnecessary activity on that ankle. Just please stop.
10: Dylan.
12: You watch Scataboo and Jackson Dart kind of with like bated breath a little bit where you're like, please, like one's taking on all the hits he can. The other one's doing cartwheels and backflips in the end zone. It's like, guys, let's make it, you know, as far as we can through this season without issue.
10: I think the Giants are in a position where they need to announce their presence with authority. And John Harbaugh did that as a coach. But the team wanted to do that, on the field. I mean, Malik Nabers is coming back from an injury. I thought Isaiah Likely looked incredible. Opposite side of the ball. Well, the Dallas Cowboys appear to be the Dallas Cowboys. And a revamped defense, yeah, it's not going to happen overnight. But I'm more focused on the offense. I'm more focused on what appeared to be a lack of creativity. 20 points, but even hard to get there. End of half, where you're really only trying to get points and salt away the time, and you're throwing an interception on Dak Prescott when he's trying to throw it out of bounds and he didn't even make it. This team had a defensive lapse where they let the Giants run the same play, just a swing to the back out of the backfield for a pass on play after play after play. Again, another vote for Harbaugh. That takes guts to run the same play, play after play after play. I wouldn't do that on Madden. Yes, Marvin.
11: The Cowboys, they're just the NFC version of the Chargers.
10: Mm-hmm.
11: We got cowboyed and we got chargered yesterday.
10: Mm-hmm. Bully?
13: Yeah, I think that's right. It's not that surprising that the Cowboys, they weren't that good last year. Now, offensively they were, but the defense may take a little time. The Chargers was, to me, more bothersome. Like, cause the Chargers felt like everything was in place. So Marion Hampton's healthy and it felt more no-showy than the Cowboys.
10: Yeah.
13: Mm. I'm trying not to overreact.
10: No, I see what you're doing here. Well, you did something early in the show. This was a little shell game from Paulie.
13: I know where you're going.
10: Paulie, you know, I think we know each other enough now to know Bears put up a 59 in week one of the NFL season. This is a huge exclamation point to start a year from a franchise. We know the history. Okay. We know the recent history of head coach Ben Johnson saying, I want this offense to be the best that the league has seen, the best in NFL history. And they score 59 in week one. And what did I hear from Paulie? Oh, pump the brakes, pups. Yeah. No big deal was the word, Paulie, please.
13: When you're a Bear fan, you're conditioned to go underwhelm, especially offensively.
10: Yes.
13: If you ever go, I look at that 59 points like if I went to my ATM and saw that I had $10 million in my account. Well, I know that's not true. I know that's not

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0: Best and worst of the weekend here. Tony Reale sitting in for Dan and the Danettes, of course, here. Paulie, Marvin, Fritzy, Dylan. Dylan, where are we on the poll real quick?
1: You want some results?
0: Yes, please.
1: All right, we got a couple up there. How much did you overreact to your team's week one win or loss? A lot, a little, or not at all? Most people, 43%, are saying a little. And which NFL fan base should feel the worst today, Chargers or other? 60% say the Chargers.
0: Mm. All right. Can I tempt you with an additional poll?
1: You absolutely can.
0: And it's based on our dear friend here, Paulie Pups. Should he feel good, temper or embrace your Bears win? Should Bears fans temper or embrace?
2: I think you can feel good about your team's week one win without jumping off the bridge into the, we're going to be the greatest offense since the Rams with Kurt Warner.
0: Yeah, I'd like to get a read on this. Maybe it's more Paulie if I can do this. Paulie based. Is Paulie playing down the Bears 59 points for personal comfort? Fritzy.
3: Yes, and I would do the same thing because you don't want to jinx your team. And they're playing in a tough division. It's one game where they had 59 points or 109 points. Still counts as just one win with 16 more to go. So I could totally relate to not getting too worked up over the one game.
0: Marvin.
4: But Paulie's skepticism, it's valid because they also gave up 37 points. And if they don't score 59 points, we're not even talking about it. We're thinking, why'd they give up that many points?
0: All right, Dale, how do you feel about that?
1: I think I like you're the, I see where Paulie's coming from, the trepidation as a Bears fan. He's the, very well versed in how these things tend to go over the course of the season, but they score almost 60 points. That's, you know,
0: well, the team who was the recipient of they are who we thought they were. Well, now we'll find out who they are, but that's not where we are today. Today we are the Monday after 59 points in week one. And I'd love to hear how the poll feels. Paulie's playing this on for self-preservation. Best and worst of the weekend. Fritzy, come on, give it to me.
3: Best of the weekend. I'm going to give it to the Arizona Cardinals. They never get any love. We're expecting them to be, you know, getting one of the top draft picks. They go into L.A., and granted, that's not the toughest place to play. It's usually more road fans than home fans. But you know what? They beat the Chargers, who, and they weren't supposed to. So good for the Cardinals for my best of. For worst, not to take anything away from Caleb and Paulie's Bears, but the Panthers defense opening the season at home, giving up 59 points, 14, 17, 14, and 14 in each quarter. That's pretty unacceptable against any team.
0: Dylan, best and worst of the weekend.
1: My best is Carson Wentz coming in relief for Kyler Murray, throwing three touchdowns and getting the win over a division rival. That's exactly the performance you'd like out of your backup. And my worst, the Chargers. You can't charger already one game into the season. That was just embarrassing.
0: It's just unsightly.
1: It is unsightly, yes. Unseemly.
0: Yeah. Marvin, best and worst of the weekend.
4: Best of the weekend, Derrick Henry, 24 carries, 144 yards, and three touchdowns. It snuck up on me. He's now third all time in rushing touchdown. That kind of snuck up on me. And a worst of the weekend.
0: How does Derrick Henry, 6 foot a billion, 200 and a billion pounds, sneak up on anybody? Where were you thinking he was?
4: Maybe 10th, 11th?
0: Uh-huh. Do you know who he passed for third?
4: Marcus Allen.
0: Mm-hmm.
4: Yep.
0: Closing in on Emmitt Smith. Yes, and your worst?
4: Worst of the weekend? Odell Beckham Jr. He was interviewed pregame for Football Night in America, but he had zero targets and zero catches last night. The star power didn't match the production.
0: Yeah, I put that one on us a little bit. I put that one on the media. I think we're wanting a story that's not going to, shoehorning a story into something that's not going to play out in the football of it. Also in warm-up, so I'm dancing and he had a nice glow to him. I'm not sure exactly what type of lotion. He looks like a star. He still looks like a star. But I'm not sure the production's going to be there. Paulie, best and worst of the weekend.
2: It was recovery weekend for Oklahoma State football after the loss to Tulsa last week. Nobody was thinking that they could beat Oregon. They handled Oregon. Man, that defense by Oregon, not good. Drew Mestermaker, the Oklahoma State quarterback, two touchdowns. He's an awesome guy. He's very interesting for both the draft and the Heisman. Not the Heisman, but maybe the draft. And then the other best of the weekend, Missouri versus Kansas. Not the greatest game, but I love Eli Drinkwitz of Missouri. He likes to press buttons.
0: Yes, and that he did.
2: He's a character. He's a button presser. If you didn't see the game, he had a lot of quotes out there, but good game, Missouri versus Kansas.
0: The Akron fan offensive coordinator stunt, which was a stunt, turned out to be a stunt that I approve of in that everybody took it seriously. I thought this was one of the best of the weekend. Marty Wims the second came in prepared. I thought this was going to be an unplugged headset and a Waffle House menu, which is precisely what we saw from Florida State fan, which is okay too. Came in confident, talked on game day, 4 plays, 23 yards. That's not his fault that there was a fumble. Took it very seriously. Head coach Joe Moorhead got to see him throw for 413 yards as a quarterback at Fordham University in 1995. Lefty, big lefty arm. And he embraced it. And I liked the way this played. This was a feel-good story for me. What sports job could a normal fan actually do for one possession? Now I'm kind of thinking calling offensive plays is one of those answers. That's pretty great. Yes, Bully.
2: And your zips were moving the ball downfield.
0: Zips, like, move it. They were zipping.
2: It was great.
0: Yeah. I think that's one of the best things.
2: One of the best creative promotions, marketing for a medium-sized college in a long time. Mm-hmm.
0: And I don't do a worst. I do two bests. Gunning for Washington. This was an incredible highlight. Go to the NFL Twitter page. They posted the NFL, the Washington gunner coming in hard and two stiff arms to get through traffic and an absolute pile driver. Hour three of the Dan Patrick Show next. I'm Tony Reale sitting in, taking your phone calls. 877-3-DP-SHOW.
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1: We have some breaking news coming out of L.A. Myles Garrett to the IR. He'll be out for 4 games. Now, that includes games against Denver, the Bills, and the Philadelphia Eagles.
0: The NFL season is underway.
2: You know, it's like you're discombobulated. It's like, you know, you're stoned. You're drunk.
0: And while football has returned, Dan has not.
2: Bill Plaschke, L.A. Times columnist. Oh, they're going to go 20-0. And I'm like, they're not. They're not.
0: Joining the four Danettes is guest host Tony Riali.
2: Now you're going to get this. Here will be the spin. You know, this will be a good thing for the Rams. Because now you tamp down the expectations. I've never been around a team that lost, and I went, yes.
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3: Hour 3 of the Dan Patrick Show. Tony Riali sitting in for Dan on, I think we can all agree, a very proper reaction Monday. No overreactions just yet. I quibble with Paulie and him tamping down, tempering his Chicago Bears 59-point win.

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0: So there was a play in the first quarter when he was running for a first down, and last year he would have taken a shoulder. Instead, he goes out of bounds, and that play ends up, you know, maturity. Like, that play last year would have been blue tent stuff, and instead his teammates rally around him. So John Harbaugh could have chosen a lot of jobs. A lot of people wanted him. He understood this team's history. He understood the fit. He understood Jackson Dart. He understood there's talent on this roster. I've been arguing this all off season. It's not a talent issue. It's a structure issue. It is an organizational issue. They need another really, really good draft. Then next year at this time with four more good draft picks, another free agent because they're still not paying Jackson Dart anything. But I mean, Harbaugh taking over a blue blood is like Scorsese directing a mob movie. It just feels right. That offense, it's unbelievable. They take that ball in the fourth quarter and the second half, their last three drives, 8 minutes touchdown, 8 minutes touchdown, 5 minutes bleed the clock out. I mean, that is the best, most impressive offensive performance for me in that second half since Eli Manning. It's not just about touchdowns. It's dominating people up front. 8 minute touchdown, 8 minute touchdown, 5 minute game over. That was impressive. Here's Jackson Dart on playing under John Harbaugh.
1: I just think that we have so much respect for Coach Harbs, and this team will do whatever he says because we have all the faith in him that he's going to put us in the best situation to win. So, you know, the identity of a team starts at the top, and it starts with how he's conducted himself, with how he's, you know, created a tough team.
0: Jim did this at Michigan. Jim did it with the Chargers. He did it in San Francisco. John did it with the Ravens, and now John has done it with the New York Giants. It doesn't take long to get good if you have talent. I mean, like the Miami Dolphins, they can't win games. Okay, they know it. They're paying more money for guys not playing than guys playing. I'm not making that up. I've said this before. Jets have talent. The Cleveland's got talent. The Giants have talent and the coach and the quarterback. It's hard to judge Jackson Dart because the Cowboys kept blowing assignments. So some of those throws were pitch and catch. I'm not knocking him, but like Dallas made it a little easier than it needed to be. But this is what I said in the offseason. I said, listen, they won four games. They had big leads. They didn't have the right structure. Dart was a rookie. They had a great draft class. This is a real team. This is a playoff team. What you watched last night was taking a great Dallas offense and playing keep away. It felt like Dallas never had the ball. That's a playoff looking team. Now, injuries, you know, now the schedule's tougher. The Rams are in a lousy mood. I think they match up very well with the LA Rams. So J-Mac, I know it's hard, but you should be in a good mood. Your Jets.
2: Jets did get the win. I will say this for the Giants. I bashed them all preseason. Jackson Dart, number one in EPA per play, number one in success rate. He was really good. That's a good win for the Giants. They look like they're going to be competitive against the Rams this weekend at SoFi. That will not be a walkover, even though the spread is 7.5, I believe.
0: Yeah, it's too much. So underdogs did pretty well in week one, starting with the Niners. Yeah. And by the way, the Patriots were an underdog and were driving for the win.
2: Yeah.
0: So, I mean, to me in this league, if you have a really good coach, check. A clearly capable quarterback, check. One really elite weapon, check. A great left tackle, Giants, check. And you have a consistent rush somewhere on the D-line. Between Abdul Carter and Brian Burns, big boy athleticism on the edge.
2: I don't love that you're probably right about the Giants. It's only week one. Remember last year, week one, what, Seahawks lost and Patriots lost.
0: That's
2: and
0: right.
2: Wound up in the Super Bowl. Let's not overreact.
0: Did you notice this though? I know the audience. I'm not sure if everybody noticed. So there was three offenses where you went, wow. Josh Allen's offense, Lamar's offense, and Caleb's offense. You went, wow. Why is that? Because offensive linemen don't play in the preseason, the good ones. So offensive line play was awful. Teams that rely on great offensive line play, Philadelphia's offense, Rams offense, because they have an immobile quarterback, Lions offense.
2: Lions were bad.
0: Why? offensive line play in the league is sketchy in September. So the three offenses that blew us away have the three most athletic quarterbacks, Caleb, Lamar, and Josh.
2: And Trevor Lawrence also was,
0: again,
2: pretty incredible.
0: Yeah.
2: Athletic. Yeah.
0: So it's like the reality is athleticism at quarterback is important, but in early weeks in the NFL season, it's like huge. Yeah. It's really, really a big deal. The best defense is a good offense. How are you preparing to protect your family? Having a Byrna, B-Y-R-N-A, is a great complement to owning a firearm. 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
2: 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So I said everybody liked the Eagles to win the division, as did I. I said, I'll take the New York Giants over the Cowboys. I said, both will be better, but about 30% of this league or 40% of this league is coaching. That was a dud by Dallas last night. The Bengals spent money on defense. Did you watch the Bengals? You could see the money. They were big, physical, forcing turnovers. The Cowboys spent money on defense. They forced one punt. Like, I'm sorry, but they had three straight possessions for the Giants. Dallas had missed coverages. That's why it's hard to judge Jackson Dart. That's pitch and catch. That's like a no-pad practice stuff. There's guys wide open. And this is why I didn't buy into Dallas. I didn't trust the coach. So, I mean, George Pickens, irrelevant, 28 yards. Rushing, 69 yards. They didn't really do anything particularly well. They didn't have a lot of juice. They weren't decisive. So the Cowboys defense since 2024 gives up 28 a game. Last night, they gave up 28. Since 2024, they give you 367 yards a game. Last night, Giants had 394. It was no better. They spent the money. Why, if you spend the money, would you not be better? It's the coach. That's why I took the Giants over the Cowboys. It's the coach. Brian Schottenheimer's fine. Fine does not win divisions, and fine struggles to even get you in the wild card. I mean, CeeDee Pickens and CeeDee Lamb and George Pickens combined had fewer yards than Isaiah Likely. Why? Because the Giants came in with a game plan decisively to get the ball to Isaiah Likely. I didn't think the Cowboys did anything that you looked at and went, oh, that's what they're trying to do. And how many coverages can you just make a blow? That's three straight possessions. You're like, okay, I know it's week one. I totally get it. Here's the other thing that worries me about coaches who are not elite. You know, you're seeing this in college with Dabo Swinney. He won't put his arms around NIL in the transfer portal. Don't get stubborn. The entire league is now running more under center for the quarterback, not the Cowboys. The entire league is running more 13 personnel, not the Cowboys. They're dragging their feet on this stuff. Reminds me of the Laker teams with Byron Scott that wouldn't buy into analytics. I'm not saying you have to live and breathe and die by them. Dallas, more under center. Dallas, more 13 personnel. This is what the best coach offenses in the league are doing. Here's Shoddy after the loss.
3: Give Coach Harbaugh and his team a bunch of credit. They were the more physical team tonight. That's certainly not our standard. That's certainly not how we see our identity. Situationally, they were outstanding. Did a really good job of keeping the ball away from us in the second half. You know, I think they had the ball for 36 minutes, 40 seconds. So, this is a humbling business. You know, we got humbled tonight.
2: Yeah, it's more than that. It's dragging your feet on stuff like 13 personnel and quarterback under center. Good luck. You got to be ahead of stuff. You can't be behind the league on stuff. So there was a baseball pitcher, and when I grew up, he was the one guy throwing 100 miles an hour for decades, Nolan Ryan. He threw a no-hitter at 44. At 42, he was an all-star with six complete games and almost 300 yards pitching. He never aged. I mean, Nolan Ryan today is probably somewhere as a cattle rancher, like throwing no hitters in his mid-40s to the very end. Intimidating, tough, throw at you, would not care. Giving Robin Ventura noogies, like to the very end, tough. That is Derrick Henry. He's had 2,700 NFL carries. I mean, most running backs don't get to 1,500. 2,700, he's not aging. He still outruns safeties and linebackers. I mean, he and Zeke Elliott entered the league at the same time. Zeke Zeke has not only been out of the league for several years, Zeke hasn't had a double-digit touchdown season for 4 years. Okay, so like Zeke was washed 4 years ago. Derrick Henry isn't aging. It's very much Nolan Ryan. It's like he's still throwing 100. He's still throwing no-hitters. Everybody's still behind the fastball. And then you have Lamar Jackson. Lamar's interesting. Lamar is one of the great quarterbacks in league history in week one, because in week one he's healthy. So if you look at Lamar Jackson's week one career passer rating, it's 125. 16 touchdowns, 2 picks. So you put the twitchiness of Lamar and the power of Derrick Henry. Then you throw in Zay Flowers, who had 150 yards playing one half of football. And we've got, here's something that nobody can deny. The Chargers defense, number one in the league last year, was awful yesterday. They lost Jesse Minter, their DC. The Ravens got Jesse Minter. And I've said this before, offensive coordinators and defensive coordinators, I never know if they're going to succeed. It's about a 50% hit rate. But generally, the best coordinator on either side, Shanahan, Ben Johnson, were the talk of the league. You're like, yeah, that works. A Jesse Minter, a Mike McDonald, a D'Amico Ryan. Usually the coordinator that works is the one guy everybody in the league for years is talking about. That was Jesse Minter. The Chargers got bullied yesterday. They got pushed around. Felt like they never had the ball. Jesse Minter left. And the Ravens, a lot of energy, a lot of juice. So, I'm wrong on this. I said coming into the season, I picked the Ravens to win their division. I said the owner, the organization, it's just really well run. But 11.5 over under 12, 13 wins. Well, because Lamar Jackson really didn't have his fastball last year. And Derrick Henry, I keep saying he's going to slow down. He had 32 rushing touchdowns last 2 years. He hasn't slowed down at all. He's going to throw a couple no hitters this year. He's just not slowing down. Over 6 yards a carry. He broke numerous tackles, 3 touchdowns, totally intimidating. and they're also one of these teams. They're putting Lamar under center a little bit more. It worked. Didn't work in Detroit with Goff. It works with Lamar Jackson. And here is Derrick Henry on the Ravens offense.
4: Yeah, it was definitely a great start. We knew what we were capable of. We just had to go out there and do it. I mean, it wasn't perfect, for sure, but definitely a great game to build off of and carry that momentum into next week. Credit to everybody on the offense of locking in and kept moving the ball, making plays. Great job of everybody and his coaching staff as well. Happy for Coach Jesse and the whole staff, Deck, get his first win and, win in the fashion that we did.
2: He has sort of a LeBron James work ethic in terms of how he takes care of his body. And I don't, we've all seen somebody that you meet and they're 75 years old and you're like, God, they look great. I guarantee you they haven't been smoking Camel filters all day. Like they're intentional. Like LeBron's incredibly intentional with his diet and his workout. So is Derrick Henry. It's just between the twitchiness of Lamar, Zay Flowers' explosiveness, the power of Derrick Henry, it is something else. And that schedule, look at that schedule. Browns, Atlanta, Titans, Dallas. Maybe that's what Vegas saw.
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0: All right, welcome to The Drive here on TSN 1200. Grand Preach, Kenny Walls, Hannah Toth, your crew today. Aaron John returns tomorrow after a well-earned day off. They're calling Red Blacks game this weekend in Toronto. We'll go over the show lineup in a moment, but Kenny told us on Friday that he was going to get another trophy to add to the one that was in our green room in his season-ending softball tournament, and he brought the trophy in, and it's like the same size as the golf one. Had to do a double take, but goodbye, Balco. Hello.
1: Out of the blue.
0: Your team name is.
1: Yeah, out of the blue.
0: Out of the blue. There you go.
1: Yeah, well-earned victory. Good morning, good Friday morning, afternoon.
0: Good afternoon.
1: Like, there's nothing about softball that should exhaust you as much as I feel after 4 days and I think six games. But as I told you in the green room, Graham, like, getting off of work here, let's call it 6:30, get to the field for a 6:30 game. From that point until the final out was registered and maybe celebration beverage after, I spent, I don't know, closer to 26 hours out of the 48 possible at the field and in the beer tent. It was it's a long weekend. It's a lot of fun. Congratulations to us out of the blue for winning the B. So we finished essentially seventh place. That's what that trophy represents. We finished seventh because the A final was won by the Slugs and Chugs, their first in 16 years. And there's six teams in each division. So we sucked so bad in the regular season that we got to the B and then we won the B. So we finished seventh essentially.
0: Okay.
1: Yeah.
0: I didn't notice that when I was looking at the trophy, men's B league champs.
1: Yeah. I got to do this for Felix. Felix wanted the shout out on the air. Bottom of the seventh inning, top of the last inning. We were up by three heading in. We allow one run. Base is loaded. We're out in the field. One out. I forget who was up to plate. But we had just walked somebody intentionally. I didn't like that very much. But we walked somebody intentionally, loaded the bases, fly ball to left center. Who's playing left center? This guy right here. Charge the ball, catch it, gun it home, double play to end the tournament to win the championship by two to save things. It was a good play.
0: So Felix wanted you to say that.
1: Felix was the guy that I threw out at home.
0: Okay.
1: And he wanted the shout out for making a bad decision to run home on the gun that this guy has. Just a rocket of an arm.
0: You do have a rocket. You have to get a picture of Kenny and both of his trophies. That's like, how do you end up with both trophies? How do you, like, they're just, I guess, so you could talk about it today.
1: For this exact reason, yeah. I said, okay, I'm going to take it so we can mention it. I can show it to Graham. And then I think just going to put it in the broadcast booth at the arena at TD Place just as motivation, because there are more trophies in this room than like Ottawa sports teams combined have won in the last little while.
0: So maybe there's another one coming with the Ottawa Titans.
1: Here's
0: we'll get
1: hoping.
0: To that in a moment.
1: Here's hoping. But yeah, it was a good weekend. I got both and we'll move them eventually. They'll get out of here. It won't stay. Maybe I'll leave it for JR. He needs a good look at it.

0: mad at Jake Mayer, but, you know, the usual.
1: We'll dive more into that.
2: We will dive into that.
1: Because I listened.
2: We should play that, actually.
1: Yeah, I listened to the audio of Ryan Dinwiddie because it always gets sent back. And I listened to that before I actually saw the highlights of the game. And I knew what the score was. I knew that McLeod Bethel-Thompson had come in and that the offense actually started to move the ball. They put some points on the board, which they haven't done regularly this year. Still not enough to win, but they put some points on the board. And then I listened to the post-game show, or I listened to the audio that was sent back, and Jake Witt didn't hit his throws. The last one wasn't very good. Well, I'm real upset with McLeod Bethel-Thompson for the change in the play, and he did this and this and this, and you can't take a sack. Like, have you been watching the games? What has Jake Mayer done the entire year that gives you confidence there? Why haven't you shredded Jake Mayer anywhere close to the two times that you've done it to McLeod Bethel-Thompson, the two times that he's come into the game? I don't understand. And maybe, like, I get that changing the play and all that stuff. We'll dive more into it, but that one confused the you-know-what out of me.
2: I think it's probably worth replaying at some point. It's post-game comments from Saturday afternoon. I had a great weekend, Kenny. Unbelievable weekend.
1: Run us through.
2: On the ice, well, I'm not going to run through the whole weekend, but I'll, on the ice for, I don't know, 6 or 8 hours. Was at a rink yesterday, or two rinks for 5 hours, got home just in time for 1 o'clock kickoff. Unbelievable football weekend with the Jags steamrolling, the Browns, and big upset win for Michigan, and a couple of their Big Ten rivals getting upset too. So I had a fantastic weekend. On the ice a ton, in a lot of rinks, and got a lot done at home as well. But yeah, I'm exhausted, kind of like you are. But a good day. We'll get into NFL Sunday, the Monday Nighter, Sens rookies. We'll get into that in a minute, actually. Let's just tee up the show. So you referenced the lack of trophies in Ottawa sports, but Davide DeCipio going to join us in our next segment to talk Ottawa Titans, because they have advanced with a sweep of their own to advance to the conference, the Atlantic Conference Finals. Which they'll be hosting games 3 and then 4 and 5 if necessary in Ottawa. That'll be Friday, Saturday, Sunday. So we'll talk about that with Davey. But I think I'm going to lead with the field. Did you see the field?
1: Oh, yeah, God. Just awful.
2: What?
1: AJ and I were talking about that last week before they went, even when we were at the park on Thursday. And I had looked it up. I didn't realize that it was going to be that bad. I didn't know. Until we saw that picture of the home run that was hit that the Titans tweeted out, I didn't realize that there was a staircase to go down in the outfield in play, that the outfield wall is concrete, that there is no infield. I knew that there was no infield, but oh my God, it was worse than I ever could have imagined.
2: Like, it looks so bush league. And I knew that it was going to be played on a football field, and I knew a little bit about it, but even still, when I saw the video of the home run, I'm like, oh my God, like, this is way worse than I imagined when I heard about what it'd be like. And there was no infield, like, there was no dirt on the infield, like, when he's trotting the bases after the home run, I'm like, I can't see the bag, because it's like, it's on like a yard line, so it's just, there's white lines all over the place, and then you got this white bag on a line with no dirt or anything around it. I'm like, and then, as you mentioned, concrete outfield walls, the bleachers right there. Crazy.
1: Like, I remember watching the Oakland Raiders play where the Athletics play, and there was a baseball infield cutout essentially in the football field. I thought that was cool. This is beyond. This is like, we're just not gonna put an infield in. Forget it. You want some dirt? No. You just get some turf. It was terrible.
2: Like, I'm interested to talk to Davey about what, like, he, with the players, kind of talk about, and just other unique ballparks, I guess, if you could call them that, in the league, potentially. Like, is that the most unique one that they play at? Are there other wacky kind of setups? Because, especially, like, you guys were at the field before game one, and, like, we're always talking about how great the stadium is.
1: It's pro.
2: And it was built for a AAA team. So, it feels like at times like we're glossing it real hard. But then you look at other scenarios and it's like, oh yeah, no, that makes sense.
1: And you have to wonder how big of a factor that is in deciding where to play.

0: I get that Ottawa is kind of an outlier in the league, and okay, you're not exactly close to very much, but is that not better than playing at that field for half your games? Seriously. The guys who sign here without knowing what maybe some of the other buildings look like and stadiums look like have to be thanking their lucky stars. And then if you are in the league, do you not say, yeah, I want to go to Ottawa? Because look at this in comparison to another playoff team. It's wild. It really is. And it's nice to see Media the Order already pulling a trigger on a suite for Friday's game. Tailgating starting early. And by the way, Media the Order, the umpire who made the call at home. Need him to text in and describe the play, because I don't think I did it justice.
1: Was it? So a longtime frequent texter of the show was the ump. Was it a 50-50 play?
0: I don't think so. Okay. No. Felix, I don't know. I was way out in left center field. There was no way for me to truly get a good view of it.
1: But yeah, so Meet of the Order already pulled the trigger on a suite for Friday's Titans game. Tailgate started at 4:30 LFG. So there were over 4,000 fans for their playoff game last round. And yeah, be nice to get that park as packed as possible and hopefully talking about another series victory.
0: It's fun. Again, it's fun baseball to go watch. And that stadium, it's a nice place to view a game at. I don't know what the weather's going to be like for Friday. Dress for the weather, and it's outstanding. It really is a great night out. The Titans just do a phenomenal job with making sure that you get entertained when you go. And that's why they have so many people coming back again and again and again. And that's why you see the fan base growing and growing. The amount of Ottawa Titans hats I see around is kind of astonishing. I was not expecting to see that much Titan stuff. And it's not, hey, I see as much as Ottawa Senators. No, it's not there, but it's a whole lot more than I figured it would be.
1: So Davide in our next segment to talk a little Titan. Scott Wheeler at 3:25 to talk about the Prospect Challenge. And that's, it's got Sens fans fired up. It was a long time that we've been through where oftentimes, and part of it is through graduation of young studs like a Stützle and Jake Sanderson and guys like that to the NHL, but also because of just trading assets and draft picks that didn't up, kind of turning either pro or staying with the organization for whatever reason or whatever. But I think people are big time fired up about Jackson Culver and the weekend that he had.
0: I don't know how you couldn't be. 7 points in two games is 7 points in two games. You do that in your beer league, and that's a good couple of games. It's incredible to see what he did. Honestly, we talked about it on Friday and last week, and the only player that I was really kind of expecting to potentially dominate was Kasper Holtonen. He had some nice shots. He showed off what he can do. But Jackson Culver, you knew he was good. I didn't know that he was going to be this dominant in a tournament like that where you can take over. And again, grain of salt, we'll put it in context. It's a rookie tournament where you have some free agent invites brought out, where you have players of all varying levels, and a handful will make the NHL. So it's with a grain of salt, but you still have to do it, and nobody else did. Not to that extent. And I don't remember a player having that much success in his first tournament like that, where he was able to take over. And it's impressive. I can't wait to see him in London this year. We'll see how long he sticks around at main camp. I don't think it'll be very long, but
1: a shortened camp.
0: Yeah.
1: With the 84 game schedule.
0: And this is a team that wants to continue to,
1: yeah,
0: to make the playoffs and push and get off to a better start. And
1: not a lot of openings.
0: No, and make themselves into this, hey, this is what we have. This is how we're going to play. They're going to get to it quickly. So I don't expect him to be around very long, and it's best for him to get back to London, start the year, and have a really good season down there and see what the future holds, whether he signs or goes to Penn State next year, because he is AHL eligible next season if he signs based on the new rules. The Ottawa Senators could place him in the AHL instead of having him either stay in London or go to Penn State. It all depends on how they want to do it, if they want development outside the organization or inside. But that's a great start. That's a way to announce yourself to a fan base.
1: Well, and everyone knows the story by now with him growing up in the Cayman Islands and playing roller hockey. But the other cool part of the story is that he was selected with the 32nd pick, a pick that the Senators didn't have leading up to the draft. They get it back, and man, if he turns into a player, that's going to be a heck of a pick.
0: It is. It's two games. It's still very early. It's not NHL competition, but it's a step. And it's a big step to do that at 18 years old with 5 years of ice hockey experience under your belt. That's incredible. Just think about that for a moment. Like most kids in Canada who are playing hockey coming up, they're 11 when they have 5 years of playing experience or 10. It's just incredible to see the amount of skill, the talent, and the potential that is still within him to break out more. It's a bright future for him.
1: So Scott Wheeler to talk about the Prospects Challenge 325, and then Belzy making his return. It's hockey season, so we got our weekly hockey insiders. So Belzy, Brennan Bell, 425, talk some Sens, talk some NHL. Always a good chat with Beller. And I said I was in the rink for 5 hours yesterday morning. I'm sure his weekend was probably similar.
0: He's probably closer to me with the 26 hours over the course of the weekend as opposed to 5 or 6. Dedicated. We'll put it that way. Or obsessed. I'm not sure which one it is. Can't get out of the rink. It's a good place to be though.
1: It's nothing better. All right. We'll take a break. Davide DeCipio on the other side as the drive continues on TSN 1200.

0: going to talk to you, giving you an update on the roads. The 417 eastbound is slow from Carling to Bronson. Other than that, the highways are clear and there are no collisions to report at this time. 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PSN 1200 weather. Tonight, fog patches developing overnight with a low of plus 5. Tomorrow, 60% chance of showers late in the morning and in the afternoon, a high of 20. Right now, it's mostly cloudy and 17 degrees. For TSN 1200, I'm Hannah Toth.
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0: All right, welcome back to The Drive here on TSN 1200. Let's go to the Gabriel Pizza Hotline for the first time today. Pleased to welcome into the show TSN 1200 alumni and the play-by-play voice and media relations manager of the Ottawa Titans, Davide DeCipio. What's up, Davey? How are you doing today?
1: I'm doing well, Creature. Thanks for having me. Hope you're well.
0: Yeah, doing well. Thanks for coming on. And Kenny and I were kind of joking around in the first segment. Before we get to the actual baseball, and like we had both heard about the field conditions for the Jackals going into it, but after seeing the highlights of the game, like it still kind of blew away what I thought, what I was expecting to see. What's it like playing at that stadium where it's football field, there's no infield, the bag's on like a yard line, and you got a concrete wall in the outfield? What's that situation like?
1: It's certainly unique. I'm surprised it took 4 years for it to blow up the way it did the other night, but I mean, it's certainly unique, and obviously it's a little bit of the backstory. It's like that stadium is over 150 years, almost 125 years old, or whatever it was. It's one of the last active Negro League stadiums that are still in use today. And when they redeveloped it 4 years ago now, and when they moved the Jackals into that stadium, it was supposed to be a revitalization of the area and of the stadium, and had a lot of things going for it. And it's a lot better the way it is now than when it was when they first moved back in there. I mean, for instance, the center field to left field fence, which is temporary, used to not have chain link fences in the back, and our players in the outfield ran through that fence a couple of times.
2: Oh.
1: So they fixed it, and it's been a lot better. But, yeah, certainly unique one. I think I had a good home run call when we were here the last weekend of the regular season, and we get a home run to left field, and I kind of counted it down from like the doing an AJ touchdown call, you know. So it was good. So I kind of have fun with it in that regard. But it's certainly the most unique stadium I've ever been to.
2: How much an advantage of that is it for Ottawa, knowing that you have Ottawa Stadium? And I'm guessing that players coming up from the States or just who don't have much of an idea of what the different stadiums look like. How much of an advantage is it for signing players, for players wanting to play here, because you get to play half your home games at a beautiful ballpark?
1: Yeah, I mean, I'll say it to the Cows come home is that we have the most special stadium in the entire league. It's built to AAA standards 30 years ago that are still very replicable, very applicable to today's game. And certainly it's an advantage from our clubhouse and from our facilities. And the only thing that we lack, unfortunately, is an indoor batting cage, but we've kind of retrofitted some areas down in our basement to make it kind of a indoor facility for our players. And but I mean, yeah, I mean, it's certainly a talking point for when players come up here for the first time. They're blown away of how they're treated, and hotels are very close by, and accommodations are easy, and it's certainly the best place to play, especially with our crowd last week. If it's like that on a consistent basis, and I know it's going to be even better this coming weekend, it's certainly a talking point throughout independent baseball and the place to be.
0: One of the things that makes baseball unique is like there are lots of different stadiums across every league where like each diamond has its own unique features. But like, is there another one or two in the league that stand out a lot, like this this most recent one we're talking about for the Jackals?
1: Unique as in terms of being like New Jersey around the league, no. But there are some ones like the one here in New York that we're about to play at. It's beautiful, and it was built about 15 years ago, and with the hopes of one day attracting an affiliated team. And it's kind of built up to what minor league baseball stadiums are like in 2026 of the full 360 concourse and the outfield seating, and it's got the quirky outfield dimensions and the short porch and right. So it's this one's kind of cool that we're playing at here in New York. I mean, the one in Schaumburg is built to the exact same specs as Wrigley Field, so it's pretty cool when we get to go out there once every few years. Aside from that, no, it's really that one kind of stands out on its own island as a talking point for sure.
2: What's the crowd difference? Because 900 people in Jersey, you had almost 5,000 here. How big of a boost is that? And what do the players say about the support that they get here when you're seeing close to 5,000 people out and know that when we had Caden on, it's some of the biggest crowds that he's played in front of. What's the reaction to the support that they get here in Ottawa?
1: They love it. They love it. I mean, our fan base is second to none, and we know that Ottawa always shows up in the playoffs, regardless of the sport. And last Thursday was fantastic, and our players really step up and rise to the occasion. I mean, with the 10,000 on opening night, and it was really the talking point of the league and of independent baseball, and that this place is capable of what we've been able to achieve here, building this thing from the ground up. And they really see it as a home field advantage, and they always rise to the occasion whenever crowds show up. And we hope to get more of that this weekend.
0: So on to the series that you just completed. You get the series sweep, dominant 6-0 win to close it out. Taylor Wright, player of the game with a home run, a double, and four RBI. What did you think of the way that the team competed this weekend? Or in this past series?
1: Can't say enough good things from top to bottom. And our veteran players stepped up. The guys that kind of had that dark cloud hovered over them the last couple of years of whether we could win with this group or not. And they definitely proved the naysayers wrong. And AJ and Jackie had massive games on Thursday. I mean, Jackie had three hits. And AJ had two massive RBIs for us. And it really had the trickle-down effect to the bottom of the order for that comeback, and it all started with Taylor on Thursday with the double, and guys like Jake Steeles and Hunter Stokley and Miles Smith, and three really big pieces that we brought in this season to help us win the game on Thursday. And the bullpen both games was absolutely fantastic, and we can win with veteran guys with that have experience in big spots like that we're currently in. Evan Groves gave us a chance to win pitching-wise on Thursday as a starter. Eric Pardina was absolutely fantastic on Saturday night for us. And then obviously the game, like you just mentioned, on Saturday for Taylor, he got a career game for him with the big homer and the insurance run cashing in a double. And it kind of injects some life in everybody else in the dugout. The big guys are here and they're ready to play and they want to get this thing done. And they showed that in the first series, and we hope we can continue.
2: Great seeing the TSN 1200 bump continuing to be in effect for both Caden Cardoso, who went 1-for-2 in that game, and then Eric Pardino, as you mentioned, just an outstanding performance, 6 shutout innings, 7 strikeouts, only 4 hits allowed. What do you think the future holds for him? Because he was so highly touted, signing with the Jays at 17 years old, now at 25. What do you think that his projection and trajectory is?
1: Definitely a guy that can pitch in the big leagues, that's for sure. And he's definitely one of the best pitchers this league has seen in quite a while. And what he did the other night was special. And he kind of suffered an injury in early August in Brockton that sidelined him for a couple of weeks. And he kind of had it lingering around him early in the game on Saturday. And he had a couple of tough innings to start, left a couple of guys on base in the first and the second, and after that, and he kind of kicked it into another gear, and he said, come get it, and it was for our side, New Jersey had no chance really against him, and he had like 2 strikeouts the first 3 innings. He finished with 7, and it was terrific, and that's definitely a guy that passed this year that can, some organization is definitely going to give him a chance, and he's definitely a guy that can slot in to a mid of the rotation starter in AAA or a long guy out of the bullpen in a high level in the minor leagues. And hopefully for him, the destination is the major leagues, and that'd be a really good look on the league and a fantastic look on this organization. And he's been everything and more for this team, and we're super happy to have him.
0: Davide DeCipio joining us, talking some Ottawa Titans. And I think people were looking as far back as when they clinched, looking ahead to the possible path. I think people figured it would go through Quebec. Well, it won't, and it's going to be the New York Boulders. So what can the Titans expect from them?
1: They're a gritty team, and there's a lot of similarities for that team like it is with our team. They got some really good starting pitching. They have some veteran offensive pieces that have been here before, and that series that they had against Quebec was certainly a crazy one. They were shut out in game 1 on their home field, and went up to Quebec, and which is the toughest place in the league to play, and they won both games. I mean, they're pitching hung on, their offense got some key hits, and they they ended the dynasty of Quebec with a statement win, 16-8 in the winner take all game three. And for Quebec, those were their two of their three losses at home in Frontier League history in the last 5 years. And, they're a team coming into this series with a lot of momentum. I know we just played each other a couple of weeks ago to end off the regular season here in New York, and they won both in a shortened series. That were two really good games, and it's going to be a good series, and it's definitely one that could go the distance. And there are a lot of similarities between the two teams, and they're both well coached, and they're a team that likes to run and do all sorts of things. And it's going to be a tough matchup for our team, but I think we're ready.
2: How do you anticipate the pitching rotation to go to start the series?
1: Yeah, obviously, sweeping the first series kind of sets everybody back a day. So, two guys that were slated to pitch in the first series that ultimately didn't pitch, and they're going to get, the starts in the second series. I believe it's lined up right now to be Alfredo Villa and Kai Hampton, who had, really good years for us. And of course, Alfredo had a 10-win year for us last season, pitched this year in Mexico, and he was really good in game one, two shutout innings out of the bullpen. Gave up one walk, had a couple of strikeouts, and you know, I think he'll pitch game one for us tomorrow. Kai Hampton had a fantastic year for us as a starting pitcher and as a back end of the rotation guy, a strike thrower that was the guy that we locked into getting in a trade from down east. And then I think it's Brills and Pardino at home in games three and four. And if you get us to game four, Pardino on the mound, I think it puts us in a good spot to win.
0: Yeah, and so you'll be hosting game three Friday night, 7 o'clock, and if necessary, 4 and 5, Saturday, 7 and 5 o'clock on Sunday. Like, talked about earlier, like the difference that the fans can make, and to be able to host those three games on a weekend, how huge would that be for the home crowd?
1: It's big for our business as well. I mean, we've been starving for weekend playoff baseball in our city, in this city for 5 years now, and it's our first opportunity to do it, so let's do it on a positive note. And as Bobby mentioned, greeting the fans at the end of our regular season at home, and the league record for a postseason game is just shy of 6,000, and it's certainly trending to be that we're going to shatter that. And I certainly know that if there's any market in this league that'll do it, it's our city. So we're going to be super fired up to get back home, but there's a job to do here in New York first. And Friday night, certainly looking forward to it. And it's going to be a certain buzz in the air once we get back home.
0: All right, Davey, thanks for joining us, and good luck the rest of the way.
1: Absolutely. Off the practice, fellas, and locked and loaded for game one tomorrow. Thanks for having me.
0: Nice. There goes Davide Scipio, play-by-play and media relations manager for the Ottawa Titans on the Gabriel Pizza Hotline. Gabriel Pizza, the official pizza of the Ottawa Senators.
2: Exciting. Exciting to have playoff baseball coming back and the opportunity to go out to a beautiful ballpark and support the team. And go see me to the order. He'll be out there at 4:30 with the tailgate going.
0: Go see me to the order.
2: He'll help you out. He's a good guy.
0: He did respond to your request. Catch him, outgun him at home, top seven, bases loaded, epic finish. Kenny's men's league B champion ceiling throw, double play.
2: Yeah, Queenswood Heights Softball Association. B champions, the Ron Ford Memorial Trophy, apparently. Just learning that now. I don't think I've ever actually looked
0: at
2: it.
0: Maybe Davey will ask you to throw the first pitch in game three.
2: There's a chance. I may do better than somebody else.
0: All right, we'll take a break. Back with more, your texts, a couple more guests, and lots of Sens talk, NFL talk, Jays talk, lots going on as the drive continues on TSN 1200.

0: to talk here, giving you another look on the roads. The 417 eastbound is slow from Carling to Bronson. Other than that, the highways are clear otherwise, and there are no collisions to report at this time. With the Subaru, you get more standard features than you'd expect and great lease and finance offers you won't want to miss. 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PSN 1200 weather. Tonight, fog patches developing overnight and a low of +5. Tomorrow, a 60% chance of showers in the afternoon and a high of 20. Right now, it's mostly cloudy and 17 degrees. For TSN 1200, I'm Hannah Toth.
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0: All right, welcome back to The Drive here on TSN 1200. We'll get in some NFL talk in our next segment at 325. Scott Wheeler will come by to talk some prospects, Sens prospects, and the Sens Prospect Challenge. We'll get into Jackson Culver for sure with him. But there was something I saw this weekend, Kenny, I definitely wanted to ask you about today. Sudbury Wolves receive Tanner Adams. And in return, they send the Brampton Steelheads 17 draft picks. There's 5 second-round picks, if I counted correctly, the comp 5th overall pick, and then a boatload more. 17 draft picks. What'd you think when you saw that?
1: Ridiculous. Slight correction, and it's not any fault of yours, because the way that they do it, it's 15 picks sent from Sudbury to Brampton, and then 2 compensatory picks that the OHL gives Brampton after that.
0: So they reading Brampton's release of what was sent.
1: They get the 5th overall pick and then the 43rd overall pick in next year's draft because he was the 3rd overall pick. So there's 15 assets changing hands from Sudbury to Brampton. And for those who are relatively unfamiliar, because this kind of blew up, Tanner Adams is from Porcupine, Ontario, way up north. He only wanted to play in Sudbury. He told teams before the draft, I'm only going to play for Sudbury. And this is a top 2 talent, arguably would have been the 1st overall pick had he not expressed interest to only play for the Wolves. And we saw teams pass on him. Erie, Oshawa and Erie both passed on him. Brampton said, no, you know what? We'll convince him to come, or we'll get a boatload for him. This is a kid that never played in the OHL. Has not played anything. And I don't know whether he's going to be worth it, but there is an opportunity that with the new landscape, he may be off to the NCAA in a year. Maybe 2. 2 or 3 years, he's likely done. So you're paying 15 draft picks, including many, many, many high draft picks, to get this young man in the only place that he wanted to go. Great asset management from Brampton. And now Sudbury has to do something in the next couple of years because they are so depleted on their draft pick cupboard that they're going to have to do something with him in the lineup. I think it's ridiculous. I'm happy he gets to play at home and where he wanted to play, and that it wasn't a sit out type of situation. And I don't mind that Brampton took him. Like that's fine. Sudbury had the 5th overall pick. They ended up taking Cash Kwaja, I believe it was. With that 5th overall pick. So now they have 2 top 5 picks from this year's draft in their lineup for this year. You hope that they're developing and can be good next year. Who knows? I was very shocked. As I said, I was at the baseball stadium field all day. Didn't see anything until Saturday morning when I finally checked my phone. And I was just, oh, I knew it was going to be a lot, but for comparison's sake, Sam Dickinson, he got 6 draft picks. 3 seconds, 3 thirds. This is 15 for a player who has not yet played a game in the OHL. It's crazy. It really is.
0: Yeah, that was wild seeing that this weekend. I know you did see the first set of OHL power rankings, which has the 67s 4th. And last year they were like at the bottom, right? Like 16th, something like that, I think, going into the year.
1: Yeah, they were down there.
0: And obviously had a terrific season. Are you expecting them to be that strong? Like,
1: I participated in it, and I had them up there. I think I had them 3rd, I believe. They finished 4th in this power rankings, and that's, I think, right where they should be. I think they're the best team in their division. And again, we haven't played a game this season, so we don't know how this is all going to shake out. But when you look at the roster that they have put together, I have question marks as to where the goals are going to come from. But they do have some goal scorers within their team, and I think Spencer Bowes is going to be one of the best players in the league. Nick Whitehead scored for Toronto at the rookie showcase. He's got a lot of talent and was a point per game last year. Philip Ekberg didn't participate in any training camp, wasn't there. He was concentrating on Carolina. He should be set for a really big year as a 19-year-old. So there's offense to be had, but just look at their back end. They're returning everybody. Caleb Deach, 19 years old. Andre Roemmel, just drafted by Colorado, 18 years old. Koneshkok, again, going into his draft year, is in his 18-year-old season. Jack Johnson, one of the most promising young defensemen in the OHL, could be their seventh defenseman. Connor Buick, an overager. Nolan Jackson coming off a horrific leg injury, broken femur last year. He's 19 years old now. David Bedkowski, as an overager, a Buffalo Sabres third-round pick, and then you have Theo Avila on top of that. These guys all played time for the Ottawa Six. It's unheard of to have eight returning defensemen, and that's not including Cade Campbell, who is good enough to play in the OHL right now, in my opinion. There's just not room for him to play. He's number nine. And then you've got more prospects behind them. When you can return that many players on the back end and have a guy like Jaden Nelson in goal, I think you're set to be stingy defensively, and they were the stingiest defensively last year. Ryder Fedorov, a big part of that. They're not going to allow a whole lot, I don't think. And it's just a matter of whether they can put up enough and find the scoring. I think they'll have to add a center or two to this roster. I don't know if they have the centers that you'd want for a high, high-end team.
0: Do they have 17 picks they can move, or...?
1: They've got a lot. They've got a lot in the cupboard. Say, Jan Agard and James Boyd before him have done a great job of managing where they're at. I really like where they are. Before we play a game, that can all change very quickly with injuries and other teams having unseen guys who step up, just like the 67s did last year.
0: Yeah, that's right. That's why I started the conversation that way. Is they were. In these same projections going into the year, they were near the bottom of it, and then obviously had a fantastic season. And I think, like, I think it's always kind of, like, correct me if I'm wrong, but I would imagine that it would be always, you know, the big name guys, but hard to project everything because, like, so much can change from age 16 to 17, and guys, like, and the example I always use is Jack Quinn and him popping off, but now especially with guys coming and leaving the league both ways with the NCAA, that it's just, it feels like very unpredictable, but I don't know if you feel the same way going into the year every year.
1: Yeah, I did not know where Ottawa was going to finish last year. Even 2 years ago when Ottawa missed the playoffs, you knew that there were going to be five good teams, and I thought Ottawa was going to be okay. They had some good 19-year-olds that it just didn't work out the way that you would have hoped, and the season went the way it did. But they weren't talent deficient, per se. They just didn't have a good season, and it really showed. But there were five, going into the year, five really good teams in the Eastern Conference, and it ended up being six or seven, and Ottawa wasn't one of them. This year, I think the Eastern Conference is going to be quite poor, shown by the bottom three teams in this power rankings, Oshawa, Niagara, and Brampton, all in the Eastern Conference. I think Barrie's going to have a tough year after a really good year last year. They've gotten rid of some of their veteran talent, going for a bit of a rebuild and reload. Brantford, we have no idea about because they have an entire new roster. There's nobody who's changed their roster as much as Brantford had. They signed guys and released them before they ever played a game. Like, there are guys who they brought in and now are playing in the USHL because they brought in too many and they can't have all of them. We'll see where it all goes. I'm hopeful for this 67s team. I do think that the Eastern Conference, East Division is going to be the stronger of the two in the Eastern Conference, but I still think that Ottawa is the best team in the Eastern Conference.
0: I don't know if you saw this. It happened this segment while we were talking, but the Raptors-Clippers trade is finally done. It was paused. They made the trade June 30th, and it was paused while the NBA investigated the Clippers, and then Clippers used the last 13 days to absorb the league's punishment through that entire debacle. But the deal is done. They're going to do a trade call, but it will be Kawhi Leonard going to Toronto Raptors for Brandon Ingram, Grady Dick, two unprotected firsts, a first-round pick swap, and two second-round picks. So I think everyone expected this to eventually get done. Maybe there'd be some type of alteration in the compensation or whatever, but It's done pending trade call, and Kawhi officially going to start the season with the Raptors.
1: Only on pause for 76 days. Didn't have to wait very long for it.
0: Meanwhile, he's doing all these, like, Toronto events and going to
1: Sorry.
0: You're doing workouts, but not with the team, but yeah.
1: 67 days on pause, 76 days on pause, 76 days after it was agreed to in principle. You expect it to go down. It would have been really awkward for Kawhi. Was always going to move no matter what. It wasn't going to work out with him in LA after everything that took place. So there was always going to be movement. And Toronto was the place he wanted to go, but let's say it didn't. How do you feel if you're Brandon Ingram and Grady Dick walking back in when you knew that those were the names that were going? Those ones I always feel bad about, because when it's beyond just a rumor, when it's kind of confirmed, like I wonder about the same thing with Thomas Harley in Dallas. They were willing to move me. Yeah, it was for the Norris Trophy winner, but they wanted to move me. How do you reconcile that with yourself and feel comfortable going back into that locker room? Now, Ingram and Dick don't have to. They can move on, and now LA Clippers, and we'll see how that all shakes out. But I'm excited to see what Kawhi can do again. That was best year in Raptors history, obviously.
0: Yeah, by a little bit.
1: And, like, it was one move that made that happen. That was bringing in Kawhi, and all the other pieces were there. You were just missing the guy. And Lowry was great. I don't know if the Raptors are in that same situation. I don't think they are with everything else they have around. But for the young players that they have, I think Kawhi is going to be great. He's going to be great to mentor them and to show them the way. I think that should really help out this younger Raptors team.
0: Trev texting, Creature had me thinking he was about to break the Drake Batherson contract news. just speaking of that, I know Bruce Gerrock has been reporting on it. Pierre LeBrun earlier today also said that he thinks, obviously, 8 years would be ideal for Batherson and the Senators. And of course, there's the deadline with the new CBA kicking in Wednesday, but says that he thinks as long as the AAV works out, it could be a 6 or 7 year deal. The one thing that LeBrun was reporting was that the Batherson doesn't want to negotiate during the season, wants it done before the season starts. And Drake Batherson said that at the golf tournament, like he wants to get this done before camp and before the season starts, so he's not focusing on that in the season.
1: And a lot of people are focused on the 8 years and that expiring at midnight tomorrow. So 11:59 Tuesday night. It's the structure of it too. It's the bonus money. It's the variation in years, year over year salary that can be a sticking point as well. And that bonus structure is going to be a massive sticking point for the guys who haven't signed yet. I think we're going to see something done before the new CBA officially kicks in. I hope so. You'd like to get it done. And if you're Drake Batherson, yeah, you want to get it done and you want to take advantage of everything that's at your disposal. And that's 8 years and that's structure and that's everything else that goes along with it. I really hope, maybe that's naive of me, but I really hope that they're able to get it done and come to some sort of, to me, it just seems, I know it's not because it's a contract worth millions upon millions of dollars, but it seems easy. It seems like there is a point where they're going to come to. And if it's structure, that's one thing. But if it's total dollar amount, I can't see it being that far off. You would think that the Sens know that in this new era of where we are after Leo Carlson and everything else has been done, that it was going to be over $10 million. I'm assuming Drake is thinking maybe 11.5 in his camp. You could maybe stretch it out that high. I don't think it gets there. It seems like the natural agreement point would be 10.5 or somewhere in and around that number for 8 years. And then you worry about structure and everything else after. I think in my mind, it's an easier deal, one of the easier deals to make, but clearly it's not, or else it would have been done already.
0: Well, hopefully we'll have that to pass along at some point in this show or tomorrow. As you mentioned, 11:59 tomorrow night, the deadline before the new CBA kicks in to be able to sign him to an 8-year deal. Take a break. Some Sens talk, NFL, some prospect talk, and much more next hour, including a chat on prospects with Scott Wheeler as The Drive continues on TSN 1200.
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2: I'm Amy Kelly with the news on TSN 1200 for 580 CFRA. News release documents are shedding more light on the decision-making process before the surprise July 9th fireworks at the opening night of Blues Fest. The unused Canada Day fireworks were set off at 11 p.m. without public notice about the pending explosions. This led to a sizable number of complaints, both over noise and missing out. Messages obtained by CTV News through a Freedom of Information request show Blues Fest CEO Mark Monahan wanted to inform the public of the fireworks the afternoon before the gates opened. A consortium, including the city, Heritage Ottawa, and others, decided not to over concerns about crowd size and police requirements. Bluesfest agreed to the plan, though Monahan tells CTV News via email he believes the fireworks should have been advertised. A cyclist is being treated for critical injuries after being struck by a vehicle this morning. Emergency crews responded to a call for a collision involving a cyclist on Sussex Drive near Briere Street at 9 a.m. The man was treated at the scene for critical but non-life-threatening injuries. He was transported to hospital for further treatment, and police continue to investigate. And finally, the federal government has approved $76 million in emergency aid for Flair Airlines as the high price of jet fuel continues to bleed money from carriers. Michelle Zadikin has more.
3: Flair's CEO says the financial lifeline shows government officials recognize the severity of the problem and want to keep the industry competitive. The loan must be repaid within 4 years with interest that sits below market rates. Transat has secured $430 million in financial aid since the Iran war began in late February and triggered a surge in energy prices that has pushed jet fuel prices to roughly double the levels from a year ago. The government says Porter Airlines also recently received a $125 million bailout loan. Michelle Zedekian, The Canadian Press.
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0: back to The Drive here on GS Central 100. Brim Creech, Kenny Wells, Hannah Toth. Scott Wheeler joins us at 3:25 in our next segment. Talk some hockey right now. We'll save the prospect talk for Wheeler in the next segment, but lots of news and notes from around the league this weekend and today. And I guess, Kenny, we'll start with the Canadiens on a number of fronts. Today, signing head coach Marty St. Louis to a 3-year extension. He's led the Habs to the playoffs in each of the past two seasons. Going to the East Final last year, was initially brought in kind of to help guide them through their rebuild, and everyone made a lot of emphasis was put on his lack of coaching experience outside of pro leagues coming into this position, but he's been great and got them to the conference finals last year against the eventual cup winners, and now he's going to be expected to lead them over that hump.
1: As difficult as it to see him leading the Canadiens and saying this, I love it. I love seeing the success that he has had. And it wasn't instant. It was not instantaneous. There was growing pains. There was question marks. Can he get them to play the right way? Oh, they don't do certain things the right way. Well, there's a growing process with both him and the team, and they've grown together. And the respect factor is clearly there. Both ways. I'm kind of happy that we don't see more minor league coaches getting in. And does that give aspirations to every minor league coach that, hey, I could make the NHL. I'm good enough. You're not Marty St. Louis, but, yeah, it's a great story, obviously, but

0: I do like that they stuck with him. And it wasn't, okay, there's a struggle. He can't win because he can't get the team to play defense, and the goaltending isn't good. They battled through it, and they battled through it together, and now it's paying dividends, and that's a scary team right now.
1: Yeah, and they get scarier with the addition of Chris Kreider. What did you make of that? I think it was reported or speculated before he signed that Montreal would be one of the options on his list, just given a couple of his connections within the organization, including Marty St. Louis. And yeah, I think that's a great ad for them. What is it? $2.15 million, 1 year deal. Still got some game in them. Big time game.
0: And the bonuses, he gets $2 million if he plays 10 games. So they are very achievable bonuses for Chris Kreider. He gets another, $250K at 10, 20, and 30 goals, and then $500K if he gets 40 goals. Those are the bonuses that he could achieve. And those are beautiful. Those are perfect for a guy like him coming in on a 1 year deal. He's giving up about $4 million, I think it was, walking away from Anaheim, wanting to come back east. And he's going to be made whole on it. This is about the contract that I figured. I figured it was going to come in around 4, 4.5, and that's essentially what this is. After all, the bonuses will likely be paid, and he probably won't get all of them, but he'll get a good amount. And then it still leaves them enough room to go and do other things,
1: like a second line center,
0: over the course of the season. However they want to go about it, they still have the ability to do that because of the bonus structure. And if you need to, you can push that to next year. They don't have any of the monster contracts kicking in next year. Like, there are some teams that have to do some dancing around, the Avalanche with the doubling of Cale Makar's salary, and what's happening elsewhere around the league. The Habs don't have that. So they can, if they need to, they can push that salary into next year, or the bonuses into next year if they make other moves at the deadline. Again, I hate saying it because I'm not Habs guy, never have been. The way that they have built this and lucked into it at the same time, because there is a certain amount of luck that you were able to get your stars signed before everything else needed to get done, is impressive. And the one that does kick in is Demidov, but that's looking like a steal of a contract, or could be a steal of a contract as well. And they got that one done early enough. There's a good amount of skill to what they've done in Montreal with the way that they've built up the team, but then the luck factor as well, where who saw this jump coming up at this time, where salaries for various players are up 50 to 75 to sometimes 100%. They've done a good job.
1: Where do you have them slotted in the division this year?
0: In the division?
1: Like, do you think they're better than Florida?
0: I think they are in the regular season. I don't know how good Florida is going to be in the regular season. I think they're going to be solid and they'll be good, but I could see Florida finishing as low as third, potentially maybe even fourth in the division. And then, all right, we're a playoff team. We'll turn it on in the playoffs and we'll show up. That's the way that we're built. They're going to have some tougher games in the regular season. Teams are going to come after them. They're going to get into penalty trouble. They're going to potentially shoot themselves in the foot a couple times by going overboard, I believe. It's not going to hurt them in the long run, but they may lose points here and there, and then it's the best division in hockey, top to bottom. It's going to be tough. So there's... yeah, I'll say Montreal will finish second in the division, but I wouldn't be surprised if they finish first.
1: We were talking earlier about Batherson and the deadline for 8 years. The Sabres have signed Noah Östlund to an 8-year contract worth $6.6 million. He was the 16th overall pick in 2022. He has 68 total games. So it showed some pretty good flashes last year, 11 goals, 27 points in 60 games. But cashing in and Buffalo believing that it's going to turn into a real good deal in a few years. What do you make of that deal for somebody's Played 68 games in the league.
0: You have to take gambles. And you gamble on your own guys that you believe in, and they clearly believe in Oslin to continue to progress and be an impact player the way that they need him to be. If you're going to pay him that type of money, it's not ridiculous when you think of the big picture of things, and especially if it works, it's going to be a great deal. And they did the same type of thing with Samuelson earlier when they signed him for a long time for $4 million or so, when guys like that weren't getting contracts. We're seeing guys like this getting contracts around this dollar value and this length. So I'm not surprised by it. I just don't know if I like it. When you go back as far as what the Oilers did with Ryan Nugent-Hopkins and Taylor Hall, when they were handing out $6 million deals like they were candy, those were first overall picks that were getting that next contract out of entry level as a big dollar value. Now that's just standard. So everything's out the window. You bet on your own guys, and you hope that it comes to fruition, and you don't get the Darnell Nurse situation where you're paying him $9 million when the value just isn't there for it, and it becomes a weight around everything else that you're trying to do. This dollar amount with where the cap is won't do that, I don't think. And it's a good bet.
1: We get into some other NHL news and notes later on, but we'll take a break. Scott Wheeler going to join us to talk some Sens Prospect Challenge on the other side as the drive continues on Sports Radio TSN 1200.

0: Santoff here, giving you another update on the roads. We do have a few collisions to report. Orleans Boulevard near Forest Valley Drive and Vanier Parkway at the 417 westbound on-ramp. Now checking your highways, the 417 westbound is backed up from Bronson to Woodruff, and the 417 eastbound is slow from Maitland to Bronson, and the 174 eastbound has moderate to heavy delays from the split to Montreal Road. 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TSN 1200 weather. Tonight, fog patches developing overnight in a low of plus 5. Tomorrow, 60% chance of showers in the afternoon and a high of 20. Right now, it's mostly cloudy and 17 degrees. For TSN 1200, I'm Hannah Toth.
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0: All right, welcome back to The Drive here on TSN 1200. Grand Prix, Kenny Walls, Hannah Toff, and we'll go back to the Gabriel Pizza Hotline. Pleased to bring in Scott Wheeler of The Athletic. Scott, thanks for joining us, talking some prospect tournament, Sens Prospect Challenge in Gatineau. How are you doing today?
1: I'm doing well. I've just walked in the door after a long travel day back, and we're now home, and the hockey season is officially underway here.
0: Yeah, how did it feel to be back in a rink and watching some Canadian teams' prospects go head-to-head in Gatineau?
1: It was good. It was a fun weekend. It was a better... I've done a lot of these rookie tournaments over the years. I've been to a bunch of them in Traverse City and in Buffalo and even in Belleville once upon a time. And this one felt like a real atmosphere, so that was nice because of the conglomerate of Sens fans and especially Habs fans in Gatineau. It was full for both... full or close to it for both the Sens and the Habs game. So that part of it was great. The hockey was good. I think there were some people who were there with Leafs jerseys who were probably hoping to see Gavin McKenna. So that was maybe a bit of a letdown for some, but otherwise it was great. And Centre Slush Puppy is one of the better rinks of that size in terms of the sort of 4,000 or 5,000 seat model. It's a great, great facility.
2: What do you put into these types of tournaments? Like, how much can you take away? You want to see hockey, but it's still relatively early September hockey. Guys are getting out of it. We're seeing rookies. We're seeing free agent invites. How can you, or what do you take out of tournaments like these?
1: I've been careful and learned over the years not to take too much out of them, frankly. I remember watching Capo Caco play in Traverse City one year, just after he'd become the second overall pick of the New York Rangers, and Caco looked like a superstar out there. I could say the same thing of Nick Robertson in an old rookie tournament with the Leafs, and obviously there's not a direct line to be drawn between players like Nick Robertson and Capo Caco, who've had success at these kinds of events or who pop at this kind of event, and NHL success necessarily. James Malatesta, another one of the Columbus Blue Jackets, who I remember just completely dominated the tournament. So you have to be a little careful that way, but in saying that, it's not a negative when a guy plays well. So when a Jackson Cover is the star of the weekend, that's exciting, and it's even if it doesn't mean a ton for his NHL future, it's exciting for him. It's exciting for him to wear a jersey and have success in front of the hometown fans. It's a good confidence builder as he now goes back to London. There are a lot of positives that you can take away from something like that. And on the flip side, when a guy really struggles at this event, it can also be illuminating of maybe the challenges that they're going to have as they progress up levels. So some takeaways for sure. I did a big notebook at The Athletic today with notes on 45 of the kids who played in the event, sort of all the relevant names. And I'm still watching intently. There's tons of NHL scouts there watching intently. So it's not nothing, but you do have to be careful not to get too carried away.
0: So obviously we lean heavily on the Sens storylines from the tournament, but as you just mentioned, like it would be totally legit to begin with Jackson Culver anyways because of his tournament. What did you like about the way he played aside from the factoring on 7 of Ottawa's 8 goals?
1: Yeah, I mean, that's a big deal in and of itself. That's a huge takeaway, just how involved he was in the offense, not just on the power play, but also at 5-on-5. Josh Nadeau was involved in a similar way of the offense of the Montreal Canadiens, but Josh did a lot of his on the power play. And so to see Culver do it, and Josh is also 22, 23 years old, so to see Culver do it as an 18-year-old, often those 18-year-old kids kind of struggle in this event. And to see him be not just the standout of the Sens group, but the standout amongst all four teams in a tournament that included Viggo Bjork, who's an 8th overall pick, and who played quite well himself. That's a big deal. It's a big deal for Jackson. So I thought he was excellent. The skill level in particular really stood out amongst the four teams. That's his bread and butter. He's got excellent hands. He's got a quick release. He likes to play one-on-one. In fact, one of the criticisms of his game throughout his draft year was that he played one-on-one maybe a little bit too much and that he needed to learn to use his line mates better. And I thought on that front, he also was quite effective this week. He his eyes were up. He found guys on the weak side in the back door. He had a couple of really pretty assists. He was moving the puck well. And then when he did have a chance to take someone one-on-one, he typically executed on it and made some really pretty plays. And he played center. He played the wing. I thought that was another takeaway for him. The second game, they lined him up at center, which is not a position he's played a ton of. And I was curious to see how he was going to handle playing the middle of the ice against bigger and stronger players than he's used to playing against. And I thought he was just as good at center as he was the night before on the wing. So only positives really for Kovar. Every time he was on the ice, it felt like he had the puck on his stick and he was making something happen. And obviously the points followed.
2: Anytime I watch or have been at one of these prospect tournaments, there's always a guy or two that you hope will quote unquote dominate. And usually they're older because they've been to a couple prospect tournaments. You've had the pro experience, something along those lines. But you mentioned the age of Kovar, just 18 years old. How rare is it for somebody that young to be able to control the game the way that he did and to put up the points and to be the standout guy, as you say?
1: It is pretty rare at that age in particular, and especially given just who Jackson Kovar is as a player, right? Like last year was his first real year of junior hockey. He's an 18-year-old kid. Everybody's heard the story. Last year was only his fifth year of playing organized ice hockey. You go down the list. He's a kid who I think everybody viewed as a potential project, as a long-term bet, as a bit of a gamble. And early on, the results, not just this weekend, but he also, I believe, had a handful of points in a couple of preseason games. I think he had like 5 or 6 points in a couple of preseason games in the OHL. Now, OHL preseason, et cetera, et cetera. But just there's some good momentum for him at the moment. And it is more notable when a player stands out at this event who's that age. I remember watching Harrison Brunicki of the Pittsburgh Penguins a couple of years ago at his first rookie tournament with the Penguins, and he was tremendous there. And it was really this first sign of, okay, here's this second round pick who's maybe on a bit of a different trajectory already, just out of the draft, who's maybe on a bit of a different trajectory. And lo and behold, he was a member of the Canadian World Junior team, and he's already played games for the Pittsburgh Penguins. And Brunicki's play at that tournament really was a sign that he was maybe on a bit of a different path than some thought. So I wonder a little bit about that now with Kovar. I had an NCAA coach text me while I was sort of tweeting about Kovar over the weekend, and someone texted me in college hockey, not from Penn State, which is where Jackson's currently committed, and said, I wonder if he just has a big year in London and then signs and never ends up at Penn State. And I would not have thought that that was a realistic or even a smart path for him. Watching him for most of last year, I would have thought that a year in London and then a couple of years at Penn State was the play. But maybe that is, if he's accelerating a little bit more, maybe that suddenly becomes at least something that him and his representatives consider if he has a big year in the OHL. So lots at play with Kovar right now.
0: Scott Wheeler, our guest, joining us, talking some Sens prospects. Got a notepad out on The Athletic on 45 prospects from this tournament. You referenced Kasper Hultinen, who played a lot with Kovar this past weekend, and he was brought over in the Eklund deal, known for his shot. How would you assess how he looked this past weekend?
1: Yeah, another positive, obviously an older player, someone who's had a full season of pro hockey in the AHL under his belt and has played at the World Junior level across a couple of tournaments and all of that. So a player with a different level of experience than Kovar, and someone you would expect, given where he was drafted, which is in the second round, you'd expect to have a strong showing at an event like this, but he did. And you would have been disappointed if he didn't. He's a big, big, strong, heavy kid that's often been an asset of his, but also a source of criticism in terms of his fitness level and his weight, and just the pace or lack thereof that he at times plays with. But the physical attributes were on display. He had a power move on a wraparound that he scored on, and the shot is what has always carried Kasper. I've watched gosh, an innumerable amount of games of Kasper Haltinen over the years between the OHL and international play, dating back to U18s and Hlinkas and that kind of stuff. And I'm pretty confident in saying that outside of the NHL, you can probably count on one hand the number of players who shoot it as hard, and frankly, even in the NHL, who shoot it as hard as Haltinen does, not just the one-timer, but his wrister comes off heavy and hard, and that is going to carry him. The question has always just been, okay, it will the pace, will he be able to keep up at 5-on-5 enough to make himself a power play weapon for an NHL team with his shot? And so that's what he has to prove. He had a good to decent first pro season last year in the AHL. I would expect to see him full-time in the AHL again this year, and you hope that he goes from the, I think he had like 35-something points in 60-something games last year, and you hope that he gets maybe 50 points in 60-something games this year, and then suddenly he's a real camp option for you next year, and he's a call-up option, and you maybe start to give him a look in a bottom-six role with some power play time and see whether he can add to your second power play unit and that kind of a thing. So interesting player. It's the shot will wow people, and it's just the rest of his game that he's got to prove is NHL caliber.
2: Scott, let's round out the former London Knight trio with Blake Montgomery. He's, to me, the skill set that Blake has is an intriguing one. What did you make of his tournament and his prospect, not just for this year, but down the road?
1: Yeah, very, very unique package, a very unique player, frankly. Just an extremely rangy, lean, long kid who also happens to be the best skater on the ice every time he's on the ice. And that is hard to find, right? Everybody wants the 6'5" forward who can fly, and there aren't many of them because typically the 6'5" forwards have the heavier feet. And he's just a very, very fast player. And at that size, when you're fast and you're comfortable with the puck at speed, that in and of itself can sometimes make you an NHL player. He's not a perfect player. There are flaws in his game too, but he's got a clear path to becoming a bottom six go-getter who creates in transition and can penalty kill and all of those things. I kind of think a little bit about an Ilya Mikheyev in Chicago right now. Just that sort of fast north-south type who's an excellent penalty killer and creates a breakaway or a partial breakaway once a game. And that's the identity of the player. So really interested to see what Blake does with it. Obviously, he went one and done at Wisconsin last year. That was a bit of a surprise to some. But he'd already spent and sort of marinated in the OHL. He'd obviously won a Memorial Cup and an OHL championship and had a really good sort of second half to his junior career in the OHL. And I think he just wanted to turn pro, and the Sens were obviously okay with him turning pro after one season at Wisconsin, in which I thought he was good but not great kind of thing. So now he gets to go to the AHL, and I would imagine he'll start as kind of a bottom six AHLer, and then you've got to climb the ranks and you've got to make yourself an option for the NHL team, and with his tools, he's got a chance to do that.
0: Is there anyone else from a Sens perspective that stood out to you for any reason this weekend?
1: I thought Stanley Hoyt played decent, kind of an under-the-radar third-round pick from a few years ago, kind of an under-the-radar player, but he's just a smart sort of has a pro look to him. I think he'll probably end up as sort of more of an AHL depth for the NHL organization, a guy who maybe plays some games here or there over the course of his career in the NHL, but isn't a full-time NHL defenseman. But every organization needs those guys as well. So he's one that I liked. It was a shallower team on the whole, especially with Lagerberg Holland not participating. Adam Nemec only played one of the games, but Adam Nemec is a player who I was really fond of in his draft year, and actually had higher than where the Sens picked him. And he only played in the one game, and I wasn't particularly impressed. Those were kind of the names that I was keying in on. But I think Montgomery and Haltinen and obviously Kover, there were some positives amongst the guys who were notable. And I thought Stanley Hoyt was good.
2: Nearly 14 feet of defensemen on the pairing on Saturday between Gabriel Eliasson and Jabril Toure. Kind of brought me back to Jamie Oleksiak and Dougie Hamilton patrolling the blue line for the Niagara Ice Dogs back in the day at the Jack Aitkliff Arena, where they could touch the boards on either side. There's a lot of size on that back end for the Sens. Do you see future potential NHL players on that back end?
1: Not in those two, and I hate to say that on a Sens radio broadcast here, but no, I don't see it with Gabriel in particular. I think Eliasson costs his team and gives back much more than he adds. The penalties and the lack of discipline is obviously a major, major, major red flag and has persisted across years, across levels, across different organizations. And then on top of it, despite being big and moving well, I don't think he defends well at all. And I think he's got a poor stick, and he chases the hit a little bit too much. And I don't like his posture. And there's just for a second round pick, there are some major, major issues, I think, with Eliasson. And Toure, I just think, is organizational depth and the kind of player who you have at a rookie tournament, because he'll drop the gloves. And same thing with your AHL team, the kind of player you have on your AHL team, because he'll drop the gloves. And I don't see anything in those two guys. Andonovsky is okay. Another blue liner, obviously not quite as big, but still a big kid. I think Andonovsky's like 6'2", 6'3". So there are other guys, and there are other guys there, but no, in Eliasson and Toure, I'm not a big fan.
2: Switching gears a little bit, Scott, had the opportunity to sit beside you for the OHL draft. We heard Tanner Adams' name called third overall. I didn't have on my bingo card 15 draft picks traded for a third overall pick, but what do you take away from that one?
1: Yeah, I've learned in the last 72 hours that there's more to that one than maybe people realize. We had a quick story up on the trade, and we're going to do a follow-up feature actually on Adams. And just in talking to sort of some people around him, there's a lot there. Obviously, a kid who really wanted to play closer to home. He spent the last couple of years playing far from home, about 7 hours from home. Home is just outside of Timmins, and Sudbury is even at 3 hours, Sudbury is the closest rink to home, and he wanted to be there, and he wanted to have his family close by. And it sounds like some family health issues and some other reasons for wanting to be there. But certainly I thought it was a very sleuth sort of bit of maneuvering from the Brampton Steelheads as well. The Steelheads decided to take him. He was widely ranked, Adams, as the number one prospect in the draft. He was there at third overall. They took the best player, who they felt was the best player. They, in talking to them, gave a really hard pitch to him and sort of bringing him into Brampton. And when it was clear that that wasn't going to work out, they operated from a position of weakness, frankly, and still managed to execute one of the biggest trades in NHL history. Adams is a really unique player, obviously hasn't participated in any of the preseason hockey that's been happening in the OHL. He'll make his OHL debut next week for Sudbury. He's like a 6'1", 6'2" center who's already well over 200 pounds, and has had some big fans in OHL scouting circles. I don't spend much time, frankly, watching minor hockey, but in preparing for the OHL draft, I texted some GMs and some scouts in the OHL, and he was viewed, Kane Cloutier, who went first overall to the Oshawa Generals, was viewed as the most skilled player, but Tanner Adams was viewed as the best player in the draft. And it sounds like they've got a real stud. The Sudbury Wolves also took Cash Kwadja, who is another one of the sort of top four or five picks in that draft class. So they feel in Sudbury that they've got the two best players in this year's OHL draft to now build around for the next 2 years. And Adams is going to have some enemies around the league, I think, for the way that everything went. But he sounds like he's a legit prospect for the NHL draft, not this year, but the following year.
0: Well, Scott, always appreciate your time and insight. Thanks for joining us, and have fun this season.
1: Yep. Cheers, fellas.
0: There goes Scott Wheeler of The Athletic. We'll take a break. Back with more in a moment as the drive continues in TSN 1200.

0: Thanatoff here again, giving you another update on the roads. We do have a few collisions to report. There's a collision at Orleans Boulevard near Forest Valley Drive, another at Hunt Club westbound at Woodruff, one at the intersection of Hunt Club and Hawthorne, and another at Prince of Wales at Bankfield. Now taking a look at your highways, the 417 westbound is backed up from Bronson to Woodruff, also around Moody. The 417 eastbound is slow from Maitland to Bronson and from Riverside to Ennis. And the 174 eastbound has moderate to heavy delay from the split to Montreal Road. 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TSN 1200 weather. Tonight, fog patches developing overnight in a low of plus 5. Tomorrow, 60% chance of showers in the afternoon and a high of 20. Right now, it's mostly cloudy and 17 degrees. For TSN 1200, I'm Hannah Toth.
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0: 1200. Thanks to Scott Wheeler and Davide DeCipio for joining us today. We got Brennan Bell coming up at 425. We'll get into some Sens and NHL talk with Beller in the 4 o'clock hour. We were talking some Habs and some Sabres before Wheeler joined us, Kenny. The couple other items from the NHL today as well. New York Islanders naming Bo Horvat captain after there was a vacancy after Anders Lee signs with Utah. So Horvat acquired from Vancouver. I think a lot of Canucks fans probably wondering what could have been potentially if they chose him over JT Miller back then. And I think Quinn Hughes probably eventually leaving as well anyways. But man, they had a lot of real strong players. And then they didn't. And they didn't get a whole lot back for some of them. And they are in a massive rebuild. But Bo Horvat, a big part of the Islanders, and he'll be their 16th captain in Islander history.
1: Yep. Just makes a whole lot of sense for to name Bo Horvat captain before. Everything I've heard about him screams leader. So I'm not surprised you get that type of player, that type of play out of him on a regular basis. It just... it makes sense for Bo Horvat to be captain of the Islanders. Not too much surprise. And now we're down to 9 teams in the NHL. That's a lot of teams without a captain. When you think about a third of the league, and the Islanders naming it today, a third of the league before that didn't have a captain. I don't know if it's always that high. I venture a guess that it's not, because you only don't see that high of a turnover with the captaincies, but that's a lot for vacancies around the NHL.
0: Actually, a text came in on captains. I'll get back to the Islanders in a minute. Trev said, give Claude Giroux the captaincy and hold on to it for 1 year until Kovar gets here. That's the best thing I read this weekend. LOL, relax, fellas. Sens fans were fired up for sure with Jackson Kovar. And it should be. That's especially as I said earlier today, like everyone knows that it's been tough in terms of the amount of prospects in the system for the last number of years with obviously there's been some real high-end guys that stepped in the NHL like a Stützle and a Sanderson that have been dominant, but nice to see the Kovar. And it's such a good story with his background, when he started playing roller hockey, Cayman Islands. Sens didn't initially have that pick because the NHL took it, and they gave him end of the first round. They use that. It's like lots of good stories, but like just had so much moxie out there, gets points on 7 of their 8 goals and was best player in the tournament.
1: No, it's wild. Just to further the story, Ryder Cowley was, I believe, an LA Kings second round pick. He was in the Cayman Islands as well, playing with Jackson Kovar, roller hockey there. There he came back over to Canada. He's Canadian over a little bit earlier, but it's wild to think that two players were playing in the Cayman Islands at the same time and drafted into the NHL at the same time. You add to that Blake Montgomery and his connection with Bermuda, and when he was drafted by the Ottawa Senators, he was in Bermuda visiting his mom. That's a cool story as well, and maybe some places that you're not expecting NHL players from when you consider the geography and the location. They are cool stories. And we're not getting out of control with Jackson Kovar. It's one prospect tournament. It's 2 games. But players don't do that. Like, that doesn't happen very often. We just saw James Hagan score 4 or 6 goals in 2 couple games for the Bruins. He played NHL games. Like, this isn't a kid who was just drafted. Hagan's is still young. But, like, let's be honest. It's an 18-year-old kid playing in his first rookie tournament. Hasn't done a whole lot of anything else. Has barely played ice hockey relative to everybody else. And he's coming out here and playing the way that he did. It doesn't make him an NHL player tomorrow or today. No. But it's a nice stepping stone for him and a nice introduction for maybe some fans who don't pay attention to the draft because those guys are years away, especially the 32nd pick. It's nice to see that at least got him some recognition for his play on the ice and everything else. It's a great story. It really is. Yeah. And, happy for him, not getting carried away because it is a prospect showcase.
0: I did want to pivot back to the Islanders just because, like, we were talking, Bo Horvat named 16th captain today, and you said, like, no-brainer in terms of, like, what he, like, he's captain material, anyone that follows him for sure. But I think a lot of people were just expecting it to be Matthew Schaefer, whether it was right now or you go no captain, but at some point, especially not, like, obviously he had an insane almost 60-point season as an 18-year-old in the NHL, and Islanders were sniffing around the playoffs until I think they won, like, three of their past 10 or last 10 games and kind of pushed them out of it. But they were sniffing right around it up until post-deadline and didn't make it. Unbelievable season for Schaefer. And I think a lot of people just thought, given his off-ice, the way that his personality and everything, you and AJ have been talking about it, covering him in the World Juniors, Dave Cameron, you share stories about that. Are you surprised in any way in terms of, not that he didn't get it right now, at like he just turned 19, but that it wasn't going to be, like, it's not like a Claude Giroux placement type thing. Like, if he were to be captain, like, you know, like he's X amount of years left, but Horvat's still at or near his prime. Are you surprised in any way that they went in that direction?
1: No. If you know who the captain is in your room, you don't have to force anything. And my guess is that Bo Horvat is the captain. He has control of everything. He's the leader in the room, whether it's by example or through his voice, that he is a true natural leader. So even if you give it to Schaefer, and I love Schaefer's personality, had the chance to meet him a couple times, and he is everything you see on TV, everything you hear people say about him is 100% accurate, and it's genuine. He was at the OHL draft and just wandering around the concourse, signing pictures, taking pictures with anybody you asked, with a smile on his face. Everything is natural for him, but that doesn't always necessarily make you a great captain. And this generation we're in, this in 2026, this era, we're in a rush for everything. There's no rush. Why do we have to rush to give Matthew Schaefer the captaincy when there's already a guy who's had it in the NHL, who's only 31 and has 4 or 5 more years left on his contract? He's the next guy in 5 years. If Bo Horvat's done, okay, and Schaefer's the next guy and he's ready for it, fine. But for a 19-year-old, not everybody's Sidney Crosby. And the Penguins were in a different situation with Crosby than the Islanders are with Schaefer. I just don't think there's a rush to give the C to him. If you have a natural leader, like I believe that Bo Horvat is, give it to him. Allow Matthew Schaefer to observe and to see it, and that'll be the second captain that he's been playing under. And if he's ready by the time that Bo Horvat calls it done or moves on, then fine. Then you can give it to Matthew Schaefer when he's more established, has seen a little bit more, understands a little bit more. He's only seen one season. He's only been around it for a year. Just allow him to ease into it. Again, no rush whatsoever.
0: And Cam Talbot in Columbus signs a 1-year deal. 39-year-old Cam Talbot, former Senator, former wing, former Wild. He's been a serviceable journeyman, but signs on with the Jackets. Any thoughts on Cam Talbot?
1: Former Oiler, former Flyer, former Flame, former Ranger. We can go on. Good for him. Like, keep playing, man. Don't stop. If your hips can handle it, if your knees can handle it, keep doing it. I mean, why would you stop? And if somebody's willing to pay you, have at it. I have no issues with that. Is he still serviceable? Sure. We're in an era where 900 is considered good for the save percentage. He was at .883 last year. That was above 500 on the winning percentage at 12-9-6. Okay. If somebody's willing to pay you and wants to bring you in, do it. Especially if you're not going to be the guy. Go out there, practice. Have a blast. Enjoy it. I have no problem with it. Would I want him as my guy? The guy? No, absolutely not. But he's not going to be in Columbus. He's going to be second, third string, however you want to look at it. he's going to get some games and he'll be serviceable.
0: We'll take a break.
1: Okay.
0: 4 o'clock hour next. Brennan Bell, 425. 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
3: I'm Amy Kelly with the news on TSN 1200 to 580 CFRA. Newly released documents are shedding more light on the decision-making process before the surprise July 9th fireworks at the opening night of Blues Fest. The unused Canada Day fireworks were set off at 11 p.m. without public notice about the pending explosions. This led to a sizable number of complaints, both over noise and missing out. Messages obtained by CTV News through a Freedom of Information request show Blues Fest CEO Mark Monahan wanted to inform the public of the fireworks the afternoon before the gates opened. A consortium, including the city, Heritage Ottawa, and others, decided not to over concerns about crowd size and police requirements. Blues Fest agreed to the plan, though Monahan tells CTV News via email he believes the fireworks should have been advertised. A cyclist is being treated for critical injuries after being struck by a vehicle this morning. Emergency crews responded to a call for a collision involving a cyclist on Sussex Drive near Briere Street at 9 a.m. The man was treated at the scene for critical but non-life-threatening injuries. He was transported to hospital for further treatment, and police continue to investigate. And finally, the federal government has approved $76 million in emergency aid for Flair Airlines as the high price of jet fuel continues to bleed money from carriers. Michelle Zadikin has more.
4: Flair's CEO says the financial lifeline shows government officials recognize the severity of the problem and want to keep the industry competitive. The loan must be repaid within 4 years with interest that sits below market rates. Transat has secured $430 million in financial aid since the Iran war began in late February and triggered a surge in energy prices that has pushed jet fuel prices to roughly double the levels from a year ago. The government says Porter Airlines also recently received a $125 million bailout loan. Michelle Zedekian, The Canadian Press.
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2: Let's get back to the drive on the home of the Sens, TSN 1200.

0: Drive, TSN 1200. We got a text in here from Sean who says, who's the starting quarterback for the Red Blacks versus the Stamps on the weekend? Why are the Red Blacks so bad in the rushing department after signing an elite running back in Greg Bell? Well, to help answer your first question, Sean, let's hear from Red Blacks head coach Ryan Dinwiddie speaking after the last second field goal loss this weekend about his quarterback position.
1: Another heartbreaker. How did this one go down from your perspective?
2: Well, it was tough. You know, we get down there in the red zone at the end, and they called the pass interference on Nick Marner blocking downfield. He tried to avoid him. He was just running a go ball, and I thought that was a homer call. You know, we're first and goal from the 10, I think. We were released down the 12 with opportunity to score a touchdown, right? So that took points off the board. You know, the last when we got down there and tight, we had a gap scheme run called, and we had a slant built on it backside, which we hit against them earlier in cover zero. But it's only cover zero throw. You know, Mac decides to tag Sluggo to it, and we should hand the ball off. Wasn't look for us to throw it. Probably would have walked in there. So those are the things that are killing us. You know, defensively, I think he only had one incompletion in the second half, right? We didn't get enough opportunities to get on the field. They're on the field a bunch. But, you know, offensively, we got to score more points than that.
1: Take us through the decision to go with McLeod in the second quarter.
2: Just felt like Jake was off a bit. You know, he missed that last throw down and tight. Just didn't feel like he was in the right groove, right? And, you know, went with Mac, and, you know, he obviously gave us some juice. But then again, at the end, you know, we can't take that sack. We're in field goal range. It's the CFL. You just got to throw the ball across the line of scrimmage. We have to have that in the back of our mind. We got to protect it better, too. But, you know, we had a chance to kick field goal, and we go up three potentially there, right? So, yeah, those are the costly mistakes they're costing us each week. You know, King gets the one pick, great play. You know, stay in the end zone. You're not giving up a single. You're not a return guy. That's 40 yards of field position. You know, just things like that. And, you know, we preach it. I mean, maybe we're going to have to give written test of situations to have the guys bring it into us.
1: Do you make a decision now, or when do you make a decision on who starts at quarterback against Calgary?
2: Well, see, I'll look at it. You know, it might not have been fair to pull Jake. And, you know, I'm a little frustrated with McLeod with the decision to change the play. And, you know, he changed the play.

0: for the touchdown to Keelan, which is great. It's cover zero. You recognize those are the plays that you do change protections. Don't change up plays. So, yeah, we'll see.
1: And obviously the loss is frustrating, but do you feel like this is at least a step in the right direction going into Calgary?
0: Well, that's what I told the guys in the locker room. I'm sure they're like, well, same old song and dance, right? We've gotten better each week. Just, you know, we haven't found ways to win games, but I thought our defense line played better. You know, the second half wasn't their best performance. They got home a few different times. Yeah, so I got to look at the film before I make any rash decisions, but I thought our defense played better.
2: What did Chad say to you when he came over? He made a beeline for you right at the final whistle.
0: Oh, he looked at me after his last touch, and I just smiled back at him. So we got a pretty good relationship. You know, Coxie knew what we changed the play to on the touchdown. He's signaling it to me. You know, he'd been in our system before. So, you know, Chad's kind of like a little brother to me. We got a good relationship.
3: What did Chad, like, what the secondary had trouble, obviously, in the second?
4: Yeah. So, there's Ryan Dinwiddie after the, loss to the Argos on Saturday, part of a quadruple header CFL. And clearly, so McLeod Bethel Thompson comes in midway through the second quarter, goes 16-23, 192 yards, a touchdown. He did take a bad sack, on that final drive. And obviously, RD was frustrated with some decision making, in terms of the play calls and switching play calls. The sack that he took, and then added he didn't think it would be fair to pull Jake Mayer, who went 7 of 10 for 42 yards. What are your thoughts hearing that after another loss, 0-12, and everything that played out?
5: Just so confused. Honestly, so confused about the narrative that's coming out from the head coach about the quarterback situation. You're 0-12. One guy has started every game and doesn't put points up on the board. Doesn't move the ball to get it into scoring positions. You have somebody who wasn't taking first team reps. Comes in, points on the board. Points on the board. Actually put you in a position to win the game. And that's the guy that you're crapping on. That's the guy that you were harsher on than the one who has made countless mistakes, hasn't won a game. And he's not the only reason why they haven't won a game. But then to say that McLeod Bethel Thompson is a big reason why, and I'm frustrated with him because he took a sack. Okay, I get it. And I get that he's not your guy going forward. But why is Jake Mayer off the hook for a lot of it? And, oh, we can't blame Jake for everything. We can't blame Jake for everything. McLeod Bethel Thompson moved the ball. He got out of the pocket to make throws. At 36 years old, he's moving. He's getting out of there. He's mobile. But that's not what needs to come out. To me, McLeod Bethel Thompson should be starting next week. I saw enough from the highlights that I watched from McLeod Bethel Thompson that he changed the coverage. I don't remember Jake Mayer, and my memory is not good, and I haven't watched every snap, but I don't remember Jake Mayer changing a coverage to hit a guy as open as what McLeod Bethel Thompson did.
4: I wonder if any of it gets walked back this week, just because it was right after the loss and obviously not happy with that sack and then that play call that he switched. He said they would have walked it into the end zone. Maybe it was too fresh in that moment, but maybe not. I try not to overreact, but when I went and listened to the audio Saturday after the loss, I was like, oh, let's see what he says about starting quarterback, because you had a chance to win there after your starting quarterback who has started 12 games now and
5: hasn't given you an opportunity.
4: I'm like, what are they going to say? Are we going to see Bryson Barnes? What exactly is the situation? And like, I went into that blind, like I hadn't seen any quotes or anything. And I was like, oh my God. He lit up MBT.
5: By comparison.
4: And then when he said, like, it wouldn't be fair to Jake. And obviously there are things going on in the locker room and reasons that he's made some of these decisions. But, just in terms of what we can see and watching, how wouldn't it be fair when there's been 12 opportunities? So like even if there's no history and like, it doesn't appear that there would be a history for McLeod Bethel Thompson here, giving your fans and the team a win, because you're 0-12 so far.
5: Yeah, and And the fact that McLeod Bethel-Thompson has gone in for, I think it's two games. He may have played more snaps than that, but he's gotten a decent amount of snaps in two games. And both times, I came away from it feeling like Ryan Dinwiddie was harsher on McLeod Bethel-Thompson, who doesn't take first-team reps, than he has ever been on Jake Mayer, who's 0-12 as a starter this year with the Ottawa Red Blacks. And to me, that just seems backwards, and maybe you're protecting your guy. Maybe he's told McLeod Bethel-Thompson, you're a veteran guy, I need you to handle this because I needed a target. And maybe that's a conversation. I don't know. I'm not there. But that's the perception that I've come across in both games and both times that I've heard him talk about McLeod Bethel-Thompson after a game. And it just seems very odd. And to me, you don't have your starting quarterback in that game for next year. Your guy is not here. It could be the guy on the other side of the field.
4: I was laughing in that scrum when they're like, the Toronto reporter was like, oh, what did Chad say to you when he made a beeline for you? And all I could think in my head was like, see you next year, coach.
5: Yeah. Like I'll win a game for you. Something along those lines was said. But I can't see Jake Mayer coming back as a starting quarterback. McLeod Bethel-Thompson was an emergency replacement after you moved on from Drew Brown. Maybe Barnes is the guy, but you're not allowing the opportunity so far. And I do agree with that it's probably not the right time to throw him to the Wolves with this offense. But correct me if I'm wrong, and again, cards on the, I was at the softball field. I did not watch this game live, but it seemed like the offense moved a little bit better and was more efficient under McLeod Bethel-Thompson because he could roll out, because there were more options from him. Was it perfect? No. But in all honesty, it was a different mediocre, and it looked like at least a little bit better mediocre from what we've seen all year long. To answer the second question from
4: Sean,
5: the run game, to me, they just don't do it. They just don't run the ball. They had eight runs. There were eight rushes from running backs. Adeboye had 28 yards on two rushes. Gave him the ball twice. Greg Bell ran the ball six times. That's your star running back that you brought over. And if you're abandoning the run after six in a game that you're in, I don't know what to read out of that. Honestly, I don't know what to read out of that. It doesn't make a whole lot of sense to me why they abandon the run so early, and they've done it every game. Whether they're up, and that hasn't been very often, whether they're in close games, whether they're trailing big, they just tuck the ball and they give up on the run plays. So I don't know what to tell you, Sean. I don't think it's on Greg Bell. It's not on the running backs necessarily. Do they need to be better? Yeah. But I think the offensive line is an issue. And I think the play calling has been an issue where they just abandon the run and they don't stick with it. They don't try and find ways to create offense on the ground.
4: All right. Thanks for the text, Sean. We'll take a break. Brennan Bell on the other side. Our daily sends insiders. Monday, Tuesday, Wednesday, Thursday, Friday. Beller on Mondays going to start joining us as hockey season's here. And going to be joined by Beller on the other side as the drive continues in TSN 1200.

0: of talking or giving you another update on the roads. We do have a couple collisions to report. There's a collision at Orleans Boulevard near Forest Valley Drive. Another Hunt Club westbound at Woodruff. Another collision at the intersection of Hunt Club and Hawthorne. And another collision at Prince of Wales at Bankfield Drive. Now to take a look at your highways. The 417 westbound is backed up from Bronson to Woodruff. Also around Moody, the 417 eastbound is slow from Maitland to Bronson and from Riverside to Ennis. The 174 eastbound has a moderate to heavy delay from the split to Montreal Road. Let's help women break free from abuse. 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PSN 1200 weather. Tonight, fog patches developing overnight in a low of plus 5. Tomorrow, 60% chance of showers in the afternoon in a high of 20. Right now, it's mostly cloudy and 17 degrees. For TSN 1200, I'm Hannah Toth.
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0: I think that's Brennan Bell's music. Welcome back to The Drive here on TSN 1200. Let's go back to the Gabriel Pizza Hotline. And pleased to welcome into the program an Ottawa legend, Brennan Bell. Bellsy, what's going on? How you doing?
1: Hey, creature. Doing great. Nice to be back. It means hockey's right around the corner, which is always a good thing.
0: Always a great thing. I know, I was telling Kenny, he was in couple rinks for 5 hours yesterday morning, and I was like, I bet you Beller spent more time in it than I. I was back to hockey being for you guys.
1: It's been hectic. I just came off my fourth weekend in a row out of town, so summer was cut pretty short, but I'm happy to do it. My kids are right into it, and I'm right into it as well, so happy to be in a rink. But yeah, yesterday was the U13A Nepean Wildcats were in their first tournament of the year in Markham and had the old 8:30 a.m. semifinal, followed by a 3:30 p.m. final.
0: Oh. With so, no hotel to go back to.
1: No hotel to go back to. Thankfully, it was a beautiful sunny day, which can be a bit of a catch-22 as well. But we found a couple of parks. There was a splash pad. You're trying to straddle that line between don't gas these kids and have them out in the sun all day. And, like, what else are we supposed to do? So anyway, made it worth our while. Girls won 1-0 and come home with another banner. So
0: nice.
1: All worth it. Yeah.
2: I was talking to somebody who had kids in lacrosse, and they were out of town every weekend over the course of the summer. So, and then they go into hockey as well. So I can only imagine what that would be like. Beller, how much of the Sens prospect highlights did you see, and how impressive was Jackson Colvert? 7 points in two games as an 18-year-old.
1: Yeah, I mean, you know, like everybody else, I saw the highlights, and you know, it's a fun time of year just because you don't know what you've got. For a lot of fans and a lot of people, you know, this is the first time that you get to see some of these players. So you've heard all about them, but what does that mean? You know, he's an offensive player. Okay, great. He's from the Cayman Islands. Cool. What does he look like when he plays? And what, like, is he a speedster? Is he a playmaker? And you know, it's such a small sample size, but it's just something to give fans, you know, a point of reference, really. And 7 points in two games is pretty impressive. I don't care where you're playing, what league it is, whether it's junior, whether it's pro, whether it's, you know, exhibition season, anything, that's impressive. And, you know, we saw it. Like, I didn't watch, you know, the full 60 minutes of either of those games, so I'm not going to profess to say, oh, you know, his two-way game's really strong, too. But just the offensive instincts, obviously. You know, when you put up numbers like that, no matter where you're playing, it's eye-catching for sure. And so, certainly a nice start, and you know, some good news for the Sens too. There's I've been listening to you guys all day, and JR in the mornings, and you know, there's something positive to talk about, which is great. You know, going into training camp, there's lots of stuff to talk about with this team. It's been a fairly, I don't know what the word would be, but whether like it's been a tumultuous maybe off season, not as tumultuous as we've had in the past with Ottawa, but it certainly hasn't been quiet. And so, you know, some good news and something positive going into the start of camp and to kick things off this year is never a bad thing.
0: I know, like, these types of tournaments have changed since you were in them. Like, I'm sure there was a lot more fighting and guys taking crazy runs at guys and stuff when you were in them. But what are these tournaments like in terms of, like, making an impression, whether it is through physicality or you're a young puck moving D, like what's it like going to these camps for the first couple of times for these guys?
1: Well, it's interesting because depending on who you are and where you've been drafted and what the organization thinks of you, you know, like first round picks are always going to get a really good opportunity. They're going to play with the better players. They're going to, you know, like you're going to get power play time. For the organization, you know, they put generally the, you know, the Belleville coaches or the East Coast League coaches are running the benches. And so, you know, so that the big clubs coaches can sit up top with the scouts and with management and that, and everybody can hot stove and, you know, rip players apart as we like to think, it was going on when we were playing. But, you know, it depends on who you are and where you fit into. And that's really, to me, that was the biggest part of it coming out of those camps when I was, you know, 18 to 21 years old was, okay, you know, depending on where I line up on for the first game or who I'm playing with in the first practice, that gives you a pretty good indication of who what they think of you. You know, and it's kind of like the same thing when training camp starts, you know, you'll know based on what kind of number you've got. Like, where do they see me here? If you end up wearing number, you know, 74, it's like, oh, I'm not even close. They give you, you know, a single digit number or something in the 20s. Hey, I might be in the mix here. So it's just one of those things where, you know, for the players from their point of view, it's always an opportunity. You know, the lights are bright. Everybody's there. Your competition, your teammates, but realistically, your competition for how you want to progress through this organization, they're there. You get to measure yourself against them. And it's, you know, for somebody like Jackson Culver, who's, you know, a first-year player, just drafted, it's your first opportunity to really make an impact. And, you know, that's a pretty good way to start things off for Culver.
2: Do you remember back to your first rookie camp experience and what it was like to don the jersey for the first time and seeing some undrafted free agent invites running around trying to make a name for themselves?
1: I do. It was in Kitchener at the Odd, and the rookie camps were bigger. And Creature, as you alluded to, it was a bit of each team had like four or five heavyweights. You know, guys from the Dub, guys from the Q, that you know almost didn't have to tie their skates. Like they knew exactly what they were there for and what it was going to look like. And I remember my first game. We played Boston and thinking like, you know, I know some of these guys from World Junior camps and by reputation and from reading the hockey news and where they were drafted and that kind of thing. But it's your first time to really see these players and we're all wearing NHL jerseys. Like this is kind of cool and kind of weird. And I'll never forget the first game we played Boston and it felt like Colton Orr only jumped over the boards when I was on the ice. And it was like Colton Orr had this reputation that he was a killer and don't go near him. Don't finish your check, like big, mean, he'll fight anybody. He's got a switch. And I kept thinking like, how does this guy keep getting like, is he really playing 21 minutes a night? Or is it just like every time that a puck gets dumped into my head and I turn my head, it's Colton Orr coming again.
0: Yeah, that's fun.
1: Yeah.
0: Let's get tagged every shift here in this tournament, a couple days.
1: Get your feet moving was pretty much the MO when I got back to the bench.
0: Move your feet, move the puck, get off. Moving to the big club, and they're going to report Wednesday, and I think first media availabilities are the 17th. So it's here. We're getting here. Batherson has until 11:59 p.m. tomorrow to sign an 8-year deal. I know there were reports today that a 6 or 7 year deal might also be in play, but he doesn't want to take the contract negotiations into the season. Do you think they find a way to get something done before game one?
1: Yeah, I mean, I do expect that they'll get something done just because it's, you know, there's a window, and I expect that the agent, I expect Drake would probably want to get something done where you can structure the contract a little bit differently. You can add that extra year. I mean, you know, it's interesting. I was never in that position as a player, but I've certainly talked about it an awful lot since my playing career has been done about just the way that these things go. And, you know, it was always about earning the right to get to free agency. Well, when guys come in now and score 30 goals or 40 goals before they even get to free agency, the discussion becomes not, you know, can we get that 8-year deal? It's like, maybe we do a 6 and then another 6, or maybe we get 2 big deals. And so, you know, I get it. Like, I think that, you know, from a guy who was never in that position, I think that, man, if you get a chance to take an 8-year deal, you take that all day long. But at the same time, from a player's perspective, you know, if you think you're going to play for another 10 years, well, maybe there's something to taking that 5 or 6 year deal, betting on yourself, and then going for another 5 or 6 year deal at the end. It's a really, really interesting way to look at it. And I mean, Drake's put himself in that position where he's earned that right. And, you know, I expect that something will probably get done before 11:59 tomorrow night. But at the same time, it wouldn't surprise me. And, you know, to that point, I'm not really concerned that Drake Batherson, you know, that this is going to be a situation that drags on too much longer.
2: From the outside, it looks like it should be a pretty easy deal to get done. And I know no deal is necessarily an easy one, but with where the contracts all are, one would assume that it's going to be in and around $10 million, half a million here, half a million there. Nothing to sneeze at, but it seems like it should be a relatively easy deal to get done. Do you believe that it could just be some of the bonuses, some of the structure that could be really holding things up?
1: Yeah, probably. And I mean, you know, I think that obviously this summer was, you know, ground shattering, earth moving with the Carlson deal. And then you see Bedard come in and then Makar, and like those numbers just get pushed up and up and up. But it was always to me, like, you know, anytime I would enter a contract negotiation, and I never really had any big ones over the course of my career, but you know what your number is and you know where you fit. The NHLPA has those people there for you, your agent, you're talking about it over the course of the year. You know, like it's not hard to compare to, you know, and they have comparables available to players through the NHLPA, through their agents. So you kind of know what to expect when you're coming into free agency. So as you said, I don't think this is a difficult contract to do. You know, it sounds kind of crazy to say that I think Drake Batherson is probably 8 years, $84 million, and that gets it done, and both sides are probably pretty content with that. It may wiggle a little bit either one way or the other, but I think to me, based on what else is out there in the market and what we've seen over the course of the summer, that kind of feels about right. Now, that seems to me like, well, just get that done. Just sign the paper. But there's a whole bunch of other things that go into it, as you mentioned, Kenny, like the bonus structure and payments. And what are you looking at, you know, 8 years down the line? Is it a base salary that's lower? Different teams are apt to do different things. You know, the Senators are not a team that's going to front load you and pay a whole bunch of bonuses up front. So what can you live with? And is it worth, you know, dragging this on any longer if you don't think, you know, is there going to be much difference? I don't know. It's one of those situations where, you know, I think of it from a player's perspective. And if you're Drake Batherson, you know, you're getting a pretty good payday here coming up. And so how can that be stressful? But it is, because, you know, you're making decisions that are going to affect you, not just for the rest of your career and the rest of this contract, but for the rest of your life. And, you know, things can change and, injuries, buyouts, all kinds of different things. So you have this one opportunity to do what's right by you and your you know, future family and your parents and brothers and sisters, and it's a life-changing decision, and so it's not one that should be taken lightly.
0: So a shorter camp with fewer exhibition games this year, and the team obviously back-to-back playoff years, expectations to take a step kind of thing. I imagine like we're going to get a pretty early look at pairs or trios where guys start the year. How like intrigued are you by Eklund and how the top line looks, or where he's slotted and how he looks with his new teammates?
1: Yeah, I mean, to me, I think Eklund is certainly the one that I'm most curious about watching for the first month or two of the season to see how he fits in. You know, ongoing, I think it's going to be a top six and really top nine, you know, because that Pinto and Amadio line has been so good, specifically last year, but in previous years too. And, you know, those guys, like, they're a third line, but if you look at the advanced stats and you look at some of the fancy numbers in that, like, they do so much more than, you know, almost every other third line in the league that, you know, I really do think that somebody ends up falling to that line and being on a third line player or a top nine player rather than a top six player. But that's still a pretty good opportunity. You just might not get the offensive opportunity that you would in the top six role. So, you know, I don't know. Like, there's some movement that's going to happen within that top six, and not just right now, but over the course of the season. There's going to be slumps. There's going to be guys who step up. There's going to be people who get hot. And I think that we will see a lot of movement throughout that top six. But, you know, chemistry more than anything. Like, the way that, you know, I always kind of thought when I played that you go into training camp and pretty much everybody knows what the roster is going to look like and who's going to play with who and who slots where, and, you know, based on contracts and just, you know, projections of young players in the organization. Now it's even more like that, where we know, like, are there any battles for jobs? Not particularly. You know, is Yakimchuk starting as the sixth or the seventh? And does Matt Palo slide into sixth or seventh? Or, you know, who's the 13th or 14th player up front? You know, is Hodgson, is Cousins playing every night? Nick Cousins, four Cousins, that is. You know, there's not a lot of battles per se, and I'm glad that they shortened training camp to what they've been, because it's just guys come in so prepared, are so physically ready to play, that you don't really need all that time and opportunity for injury. The season's long enough. There's not a lot of time for rest. You know, they've now added a couple more games, more revenue. Sure. Let's just get to it. You know, like enough with the beating around the bush. Everybody knows for the most part who's going to be on your team, what your team's going to look like. Let's get right into it. Drop the puck.
2: It sounds like Cutter Yakimchuk's on your opening night roster then. Is that correct?
1: Yeah, I think so. I mean, unless something happens here over the next week or so, not even the next week, over the next few days, where they bring somebody in on a PTO or there's still somebody out there who's available. But to me, I don't really see it. I don't see a situation where when you look at the depth chart right now in the association that you don't have somebody like Carter Yakimchuk, if not in your top six, in your top seven for sure.
0: He obviously made a crazy impact, like that game in Detroit, two points in four games, and then he had two assists in his one playoff game. I've really liked the minutes that Matt Impallo has given the Sens over the last couple of years, but like you. Obviously, if Yakimchuk's making your team, like he's not going to sit out a ton. Like he needs to play. So, what would your expectation be for him if he is on the team and playing minutes? Like, obviously he's got the offensive ability, but what would you expect from him is in his rookie year?
1: Yeah, it'll be interesting because the Sens also do have, you know, like there's guys, obviously Jake Sanderson is all world. Thomas Chabot is a really, really good top four defenseman. Jordan Spence has played up and down the lineup, has done a lot when called upon, you know, as really a number five, who's probably now a number four. But all of those guys are, you know, I would call offensive defensemen, right? And that's certainly what Carter Yakimchuk is. So does he get an opportunity to play power play minutes? Is he going to be used in situations where he can thrive? And if that's not the case, well, you're going to be protecting him because he's a 21-year-old defenseman who's, you know, really going to see his first extended time in the National Hockey League. And that to me means, you know, usually 12 to 15 minutes a night spot duty on some special teams. And if you can't get him that, well, then he shouldn't be here regularly. And, you know, if he's not going to play for five games in a row, and I'm with you, Creature. I like Nicholas Mattanpalo's game. I think that there's a lot there. Like, he's a big body, skates well. Is his upside as high as Carter Yakimchuk's? Absolutely not. Not even close. Is he in the organization's long-term plans the same way that Carter Yakimchuk might be? No, probably not. But, you know, as a bit of a stopgap, or, you know, when you're platooning one player in and out of the lineup, I think Mattanpalo is more than serviceable. And I think it gives Yakimchuk an opportunity to go up and maybe watch if need be. Or he comes into camp and has had a great summer. You know, to me, he seems like a guy who isn't bothered by much. You know, he's kind of got that Western thing where, yeah, you know, like, I'm just here. It's the NHL, and I'm going to make a backhand pass to the blue line between my legs in my first game for a pretty sweet assist. No big deal. Nothing to it.
2: The Sens have three goaltenders who all need waivers to go down. Do they have three goaltenders on their roster to start the year, and do they carry it for a little while?
1: I don't know. I mean, it's kind of curious, that situation, and that, because it does affect other spots on your roster too. Mm-hmm. Like, and we've seen in the past, not a lot of teams carry 23 all year, right? Like, there is a lot of movement, a lot of paper being shuffled around between NHL and AHL clubs. But, you know, if you carry an extra goaltender, that means you're only carrying one forward and one D, or you're carrying two forwards and no D. And so who are you sending down? And the easy answer is the guy we just talked about, Carter Yakimchuk, goes down to Belbo. But is that the plan for him long term? Do you expose Aiden Hutchin to waivers? You know, like, there's lots of things. We saw it last year with when Donovan Cibrango got picked up. Like, that kind of hurt the organization for a little while, right? Like, there was a bit of a hole on the depth on D until they were able to patch that up over the course of the year. And they did a great job with it down the stretch, obviously, when all the defensemen were out, you know, games kind of 65 to 80. But, you know, that's not a position that you want to put yourself in because, again, last year it worked out really, really well. That's not always the case, and it's really, really hard to find someone in September, October, November when you're in desperation and in need. So I don't know is the answer on how things go. And does, you know, obviously going out and getting Ersson and bringing him in and signing him to a deal, I think the intent is to have him here as number two and play over Levi Marilainen. But does that, like, I don't know how things look in Nets. And again, goalies, like, you tell me. I don't know how to figure out the goalie thing.
0: Last one from me. I just, like, I think Ottawa has, like, a handful of real strong options for next captain. We have a text in here today that's saying, like, does having a guy wear a C make a difference? Does it really matter? Like, just from your experience inside locker rooms, like, what's your take on that and the captaincy going into this year?
1: I will defer to the great mind of Kenny Walls, who said this earlier about Bo Horvat and Matthew Schaefer. And, you know, it's a tough decision to make for me and who's the next captain of the Ottawa Senators, but I'm not in that dressing room every day. And the guys in the dressing room know who the captain is on that team or know who their guys are in that room. I know how highly thought of Thomas Chabot is in that room. Well, Jake Sanderson and Tim Stützle are two young stars that are going to be around longer than Thomas Chabot is. Do you put that on them and create a dynamic where, you know, like, it's him over me? I don't think that stuff enters into the conversation. I just think it kind of sorts itself out naturally. And if you're not there at this point, like, I brought up the idea last year of, like, why not Claude Giroux? Why not just for a stopgap year? You know, he's been a great pro. He's been really, really good to this organization. You know, since he's been here the last number of years, he's been a captain before. He's a strong voice in that locker room. you see how highly thought of he is amongst his teammates when they do post games and off days and you know, media stuff. That's an option for me too, but why rush it? You know, I think, what if Giroux comes back again next year? What if he plays another season and then you're kicking the can down the road and you're not sure if it's going to be Sanderson or Stützle or Chabot for that matter? I think it's fine to go with three assistants. And I think that that's a pretty easy pick. You know, if you don't make Giroux the captain, that's a pretty easy conversation with him that, listen, Stützle and Sanderson are the future of this organization. Thomas Chabot's been here for an awfully long time. Would you be okay with, you know, maybe not wearing an A this season and we give it to these two guys? And I think, or these, you know, the two young guys and Chabot as our kind of leadership group, knowing full well that he's going to be involved in every conversation with Travis Green, with coaching staff, talking about off days, talking about scheduling, you know, rest days, that kind of thing. You know, it is done by committee. And unless you have somebody that really presents themselves as, you know, everybody in the locker room knows it's that guy. And I think if that was the case, they probably would have done that already.
2: I don't want this to relate back to the Ottawa Senators necessarily, but if a team chooses the wrong captain or does it too early, can that have a big, I don't want to say big impact, can that have an impact in the room? I've seen it in the past where the players know who the captain is or who the captain should be, but it was given to somebody else because maybe they're a better player or they're supposed to be the guy, but maybe they're not. Can that have an impact within a locker room? Not necessarily with the two people, but does it create a click with maybe some players listening to one over the other and maybe there's a divide that way?
1: Yes, is the answer. Yes, it absolutely would cause an issue. And it certainly doesn't relate back to the Ottawa Senators because I think that you see just with the time that they've taken and the consideration that's gone into it, so far, and the lack of activity means that they're really giving it some thought. And, you know, I can't think of an instance in the last 5 years or 10 years where they gave it to the wrong guy. You know, like I think of Alexei Yashin or somebody like that, and I think that was an Islanders thing more than it was a Senators thing, where, like, who's making this decision? Who, you know, there's clearly somebody who's not in the room regularly. And I think that the way that the NHL is now, there's so much back and forth and so much mutual respect between players and coaches and management. Like it's a triangle where everybody's got to be on the same page, because if you're not, it just creates so much unnecessary drama and tension. And like, you know, what market knows that better than here in Ottawa with some of the stuff that we've gone through the last number of years? Like those decisions don't get taken lightly. And I think that, you know, it's because of instances that have come up in the past where a team picks the wrong captain, and just, you know, the difference that can make in a mentality in a dressing room can be measured, whether it's 2 points over the course of the year, whether it's 6 points over the course of the year. And the league is so tight, there's so much parity that you can't afford to make a decision like that that might potentially impact, you know, are we a playoff team or are we not a playoff team? What's the direction of this organization going forward? So, you know, I don't think that happens anymore, but I certainly have seen it happen in the past. And, you know, again, Yashin is the one that comes to mind right away, but certainly in junior hockey, you know, and that's an awfully lot. It's like black and white from when I played, you know, 30 years ago. But, yeah, it happened for sure.
0: Beller, appreciate your time and insight. Looking forward to your weekly hits and more Sens coverage this year.
1: Thanks, fellas. Me too. Can't wait. Let's get going.
2: You're going to lose a lot of credibility, by the way, if you keep on referring to me as great. Like, well, a lot of credibility.
1: Hey, it was a great thought, Kenny.
2: Okay, there we go. Got to define certain things.
0: Thanks, Beller.
1: Okay, guys, anytime. See ya.
0: There goes former Ottawa Senator, former Ottawa 67, our Sens pre- and post-game show analyst, Brendan Bell, on the Gabriel Pizza Hotline, Gabriel Pizza, official pizza of the Ottawa Senators. Take a break. 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
5: Canada's Hockey giving you an update on the roads. We do have one collision to report, and that's at Bankfield at Prince of Wales, and it's really slow there. Now checking your highways, the 417 westbound is backed up from Bronson to Woodruff, also around Moody. And the 417 eastbound is slow from Maitland to Parkdale and from Riverside to Ennis. The 174 eastbound has a moderate to heavy delays from the split to Montreal Road. 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TSN 1200 weather. Tonight, fog patches developing overnight and a low of plus 5. Tomorrow, a 60% chance of showers in the afternoon and a high of 20. Right now, it's mostly cloudy and 17 degrees. For TSN 1200, I'm Hannah Toth.
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0: 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Good luck. Let's get talk with Brendan Bell. Sens related from prospects all the way up to the big team. Looking forward to him joining us every Monday, as well as our Sens pre- and post-game show coverage, and all of our weekly guests that appear during hockey season coming up. It's here, because Sens report on Wednesday, and then first media availability, I believe, is on the Thursday, so it's coming. Then, you know, preseason games, people be jumping all over the first tweet of line combinations at the first skate and reading into all those, and we're underway, Kenny. And 6-7s have a game this weekend.
1: Yeah, they've got a game on Sunday. Season opens up around the OHL on Thursday.
0: Nuts.
1: It's here, and I couldn't be happier to have Brendan Bell back. Just anybody who's listened to the station, listened to Brendan, knows the variety of experience that he's had across the hockey world. Of former 67, former 67 captain. You go down the list, the Memorial Cup.
0: World Juniors.
1: The World Juniors, the time in the NHL, going overseas to play in Switzerland, Sweden. Like, there's a vast knowledge there. And now into the minor hockey world as well. We can always pick that out, but it's a great wealth of knowledge to have. And as are all the regular guests across the station. It's going to be great to have Beller back, and that's just a good chat to have on a regular basis. And even he didn't even have to say the great Kenny Walls. That was not no paid endorsement, nothing.
0: Just in our last commercial break, Jackie Perez congratulated Kenny on his trophy. I'm like, whoa. I'm like, congratulations on seventh best in the league.
1: Yeah, that's okay. It's still a trophy. The next five didn't get it. Just 1-7.
0: There you go. 1-7. I like it. You got to take a picture for sure with both of them that you have in the building.
1: Yeah, I should. I don't know if I can lift both of them. I saw, as I said, to open up the show, playing softball over the weekend should not damage the body as much as I feel right now. It just shouldn't.
0: You're old, Ken.
1: Yeah. Yeah.
0: I'm sure the hydration wasn't key this weekend.
1: I tried to do it in the week leading up. I've got this this Bell water bottle. I was doing pretty good. But a Friday night, a Saturday, and there wasn't much on Sunday, but it takes it out of you.
0: Speaking of baseball, how about Vladdy Jr. hitting his first home run at the Dome? September 13th. That's insane.
1: Nearly a full calendar year, yeah. Way to go, Vlad. Way to go. Helping the Jays stay just a game back. That's a big one.
0: Yeah.
1: It's
0: they open up a series with Detroit, one game back of Cleveland.
1: There's a whole bunch of sports fans, obviously, playing softball. And that was one of the biggest ovations I've heard, was when the guys had the game on, because they're giant Jays fans. There was football games on around the beer tent that we were just on their phones. And there was an ovation for Vladdy hitting a home run. And everybody knew. Everybody knew what that meant. They're like, oh, it's his ninth of the year, first at home. Way to go, Vlad. Like, there's a lot of disgruntled Jays fans with Vladdy Guerrero Jr. right now, but that was a big one, part of the back-to-back-to-back, and now they're still sitting at 500. They can't really get too far above that, and they're a game back. We've said it for a little bit. You get up to 84 wins, you're going to put yourself in a really good position to claim that third wild card spot if you're the Jays. In order to do that, you have to go on a bit of a run here.
0: They got 12 games left. One game out, they hold the tiebreaker with Cleveland.
1: Yeah, like to go 9-3, it's difficult. it's not going to be an easy task, but that's something that that would be my target if I were the Jays. We've kind of got to get up to that point because I don't think 500 is going to do it. It could, but I think it's closer to 84 wins in order to get there. Who knows if they're going to be able to accomplish that mark, but that's something that I would target as opposed to looking at games back and how do I go about this? Target a win total. And that's what I did with the Ottawa Senators last year. You got to get to a certain point total as opposed to, oh, well, we've got to catch this team and stay ahead of this team. Don't worry about that. You get to a point total, you accomplish your goal, and you're going to put yourself in the best position possible. And to me, for the Jays, that's 84 right now.
0: Hannah, do we have a winner of the Lotto Max?
2: John Sundstrom.
0: Congratulations, John. Let's take a break. Got an hour left. We got another prize to give away as well. As the drive continues in a moment on TSN 1200.
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12: I'm Patricia Bowl. Ahead tonight, the surprise Canada Day fireworks that triggered an explosive debate. What we now know about the back and forth between Bluesfest and the city. And it's the Pembroke Royals now. How longtime Lumber Kings fans feel about that.

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15: I'm Emily Kelly with the news on TSN 1200 for 580 CFRA. News release documents are shedding more light on the decision-making process before the surprise July 9th fireworks at the opening night of Blues Fest. The unused Canada Day fireworks were set off at 11 p.m. without public notice about the pending explosions. This led to a sizable number of complaints, both over noise and missing out. Messages obtained by CTV News through a Freedom of Information request show Bluesfest CEO Mark Monahan wanted to inform the public of the fireworks the afternoon before the gates opened. A consortium including the city, Heritage Ottawa, and others decided not to over concerns about crowd size and police requirements. Bluesfest agreed to the plan, though Monahan tells CTV News via email he believes the fireworks should have been advertised. A cyclist is being treated for critical injuries after being struck by a vehicle this morning. Emergency crews responded to a call for a collision involving a cyclist on Sussex Drive near Briere Street at 9 a.m. The man was treated at the scene for critical but non-life-threatening injuries. He was transported to hospital for further treatment, and police continue to investigate. And finally, the federal government has approved $76 million in emergency aid for Flair Airlines as the high price of jet fuel continues to bleed money from carriers. Michelle Zadikin has more.
16: Flair's CEO says the financial lifeline shows government officials recognize the severity of the problem and want to keep the industry competitive. The loan must be repaid within 4 years with interest that sits below market rates. Transat has secured $430 million in financial aid since the Iran war began in late February and triggered a surge in energy prices that has pushed jet

0: fuel prices to roughly double the levels from a year ago. The government says Porter Airlines also recently received a $125 million bailout loan. Michelle Zedekian, The Canadian Press.
1: And now you're up to date from News Talk 580 CFRA. I'm McKelly with the news on TSN 1200. Let's get back.

0: live. It is a game night here on TSN 1200 as we wrap up week one in the NFL with Denver and Kansas City from KC. 8 o'clock start right here on TSN 1200, 8:15 kickoff, and a wild week one in the NFL. Crazy high scoring games, some major upsets. Is there, I know you're a Falcons guy, is there a storyline or an outcome that caught your attention most this weekend?
1: Well, nothing surprised me about that Falcons game. The fact that the Steelers only won by 7 with Cooper Rush under center, and it took a TJ Watt interception, a pick 6 to do it, is the surprising part. I don't know if there's anything that really stands out, the Vikings be able to get it done. I did watch the Giants last night, and that's an exciting team. Like, that offense is it's fun to watch. Scataboo and Dart.
0: There's this Scataboo college football commercial where he's like headbutting vehicles to move them like into place, and
1: that's
0: like
1: beautiful.
0: And it's like the most like spot on commercial I've ever seen. Like, perfect for the athlete, and
1: And you get neighbors and like that's a fun, that
0: Isaiah Likely.
1: Yeah, it's not a team that I'm going to be, or I would have watched a whole lot, but seeing them in week one and the way that they played, the way that they moved the ball, I'll check them out more often than I would have before. Happy that the Cowboys lost again. Great to see Ian Mendez on Instagram, already sour, getting his hopes up and starting the whole thing over again. It was a fun week one. Well, say that to see the highlights and to see everything taking place. Didn't have the Bears putting up 59 with 6 rushing touchdowns in the opener. That's nice to see as well.
0: Yeah, so you mentioned the Giants winning. Jets also beat the Titans. Not that surprising, but first time since 2009, both New York, I guess, / New Jersey teams are 1-0 to start the season. That's wild. Like, not that wild, because especially the Jets have been so bad for so long, but that's a long time. You mentioned the Vikings, like, they hang 22 on the Packers in the fourth quarter. Cardinals shocking the Chargers 26-14. A lot of people probably out of Survivor with that one. Justin Herbert did not look good, and it's amazing just the narrative that's always been around him, how good he is, but how bad he also looks at times. Nobody wants to sit here and listen to me talk about the Jags all day, but and they played the Browns, but Trevor Lawrence looked insane, tossing 4 touchdowns. Didn't sniff the fourth quarter either. I thought it was funny. He got pulled from the game before Deshaun Watson did. But that was an absolute pounding.
1: That's a mess. The Browns are just, it's bad. Like, I saw the quote from Mike Tomlin where the Browns are the Browns. They're just going to brown it up, and they're browning it up right now. And it's terrible. Like, it's not, I don't understand how you continue to go about things the same way. And it's just, it doesn't matter what takes place. The Browns are going to brown. I honestly, it's hard to envision being a fan of them. And I don't understand how they continue to have fans outside of Cleveland. How is anybody cheering for the Browns?
0: Obviously, I do believe the beauty in being a sports fan and like not being a bandwagon guy and just picking a team that wins or whatever, but especially like being a fan of the team in your city and going through pain and then eventually experience a win is the greatest. But obviously, Browns fans haven't experienced. I know Super 70 Sports tweeted something yesterday or today, but I don't know how you Browns fans do it. I really don't. Bless your hearts. Like, it must be pure torture.
1: Yeah, Luke Wilson just, I feel sorry for Browns fans. He doesn't feel sorry for anybody. He's feeling sorry for Browns fans because of how putrid you are. The decision made during the offseason to name Deshaun Watson as your starting quarterback is a puzzling one. And then he goes out there and has that type of game. And the way that Luke was talking about how Deshaun Watson was analyzing the field and showing his head not moving, it was very Dustin Crum-esque, where it's one read, and if it's not there, you're toast. There's no other options because there's a lock-in factor. This is supposed to be an NFL high-end, at one point, quarterback, and it's not. It's not, and they're not acknowledging it. And they're not... The coach's press conference after was hilarious. Oh, you're going to blame Deshaun? And yes! Yes! Did you see it? I'm not going to fire myself. Not going to fire the players. Can't fire all the players. Not going to fire Deshaun. Okay, good. I guess you got your guys back. It was a poor decision to name him a starter during the offseason.
0: And we are the home of the Buffalo Bills on TSN 1200. They beat the Texans in a wild one. Hannah, you're a huge Bills fan. How was it watching the final few minutes of the fourth quarter in that one?
2: That was really nerve-wracking. Like, I don't have a lot of faith sometimes in Josh Allen. Like, when he...
0: You almost had that interception.
2: Yeah, like, I didn't have any faith, and I was shocked that out of everybody, Joshua Palmer was there to catch that touchdown in the end zone and for the Bills to win the game, because he's their fourth wide receiver. So that was shocking to me, but it was a pretty good game. It went both ways. Like, the Texans could have won.
0: I'm happy with that outcome.
2: Yeah.
0: Loss for Houston.
2: Yeah.
0: Like the rest of the division, my division, is 0-1, except for the Jags. Big test this week against Denver. Almost went to this one, Kenny, but didn't. But big win for the Bills. And we'll have, I think, every Bill. Well, we will have every Bills game that doesn't conflict with the Sens game this year on TSN 1200. Fun week. Very fun week. Lots of scoring. You mentioned that the Bears beat the Panthers in a shootout 59-37. Colson Loveland, 0 fantasy points.
1: Yeah, it's actually crazy that it was this high scoring, because usually you see the defenses ahead of the offenses. In the NHL, that's the opposite, where the offense just flows naturally, still playing beer league, pick up hockey to start the season, where everything lags behind a little bit. The goaltenders are a little bit slower to really ramp things up. Usually in the NFL and in football, the defense is ahead because it's usually a little bit, you're reacting. It's not timing necessarily as much. Getting on the same page to see the highest scoring week one in the last, 30 years? It's incredible. It's great to see some of the offense going up. We'll see a correction at some point. I don't anticipate this.
0: I hope it doesn't start tonight.
1: I hope so too. I want to see some explosions. I don't get to sit down for very many football games. I'll be sitting down for tonight's.
0: How about Anthony's texted in? My father-in-law is a Browns fan. He picked them about 9 to 10 years ago because they're underdogs, expecting a turnaround eventually. He's still waiting. LOL.
1: Did you not look into the history of the team? It was the underdog story. If it happens, it'll be a great one. You'll be a trooper for sticking through it.
0: Did you see the video of Kansas City today?
1: In the morning?
0: Yeah.
1: Yeah.
0: Like 8 a.m.
1: Yeah.
0: Party started.
1: Outstanding. Outstanding. That's dedication. Me to the
0: arrive
1: order.
0: Arrive 12 plus hours before kickoff.
1: Yeah, me to the order thinks that he's tailgating early for the Titans game at 4:30. He's got no dedication. Got to get out there earlier. Set up for the whole day. Really show up.
0: Mantis says, Deshaun already be named week two starter. What's happening? I wonder, at some point they're going to give Shador a sniff, and I wonder if it ends up, I think they're on the road this week. And I wonder if it ends up being week three, if Deshaun, and I'm fully expecting him to be awful again this week. Because Browns fans don't want him to be.
1: No, they don't. They're booing him at home.
0: They cheered his injury last year.
1: I don't know. I don't see why you would name. Again, they made the decision during the offseason to have him start the season for them. Why are you going to go away from that in week three, barring an injury? I think it's until at least week five. And if things still aren't working out, if they're winless, maybe you switch. But people are stubborn. We're seeing that here in Ottawa. People are stubborn. And they will have to be convinced that it's the wrong decision via play on the field. And even then, he's already starting week two. We've already seen it doesn't work. We've seen it for a while, that he's not the guy. I'm not convinced that Shador is either.
0: No, he's not.
1: But at least it's different. And like we're seeing here with the Red Blacks, give me something different. I mean, we're only 1 week into the Brown season, so it's from an on-field perspective, I would anticipate them to give him more time than just 2 weeks. I think it's double that, and then maybe we'll see what happens after week four.
0: All right, we'll take a break. We still have a prize to give away, and that would be 4-pack of tickets to see Atletico Ottawa take on Calvary FC. So we'll give that away before 6 o'clock. Drive continues in a moment here on TSN 1200.

0: Sanitas here to give you another update on the roads. We do have one collision to report. That's at Bankfield at Prince of Wales, and things are really slow there. So something to be mindful for if you're headed in that direction. The 417 westbound is backed up from Bronson to Woodruff, also around Moody. The 417 eastbound is slow from Maitland to Parkdale and from Riverside to Innes. The 174 eastbound has moderate to heavy delays from the split to Montreal Road. 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TSN 1200 weather. Tonight, fog patches developing overnight in a low of plus 5. Tomorrow, a 60% chance of showers in the afternoon and high of 20. Right now, it's mostly cloudy and 18 degrees. For TSN 1200, I'm Hannah Toth.
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9: I'm Patricia Bowl. 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And it's the Pembroke Royals now. 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

0: Kenny, Smash was in heavy rotation in hockey dressing rooms.
1: Oh, yeah. Absolutely. I remember the first time I heard it, I was a kid. I mean, obviously. And I went to my dad's old-timer hockey game, and I had made buddies with the scorekeeper. And he had the CD, or I can't remember if it was cassette or CD, and he's like, you got to listen to this. And I can't, I was maybe approaching teenage years, and I listened to it, and the first time I heard it, it was so loud, all that I heard was noise, but I loved it. I was very influential when it came to music, and if somebody told me, hey, this is good, I'm like, yeah, okay, it's good. So it was good. I loved it. It was good.
0: Before we get into some more sense discussion, how about caller 10 right now, 613-750-1200, and you'll win a 4-pack of tickets to see Atletico Ottawa take on Cavalry FC. That's at TD Place Wednesday, September 30th, 7 o'clock kickoff. 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So 4-pack of tickets, though, Atletico Cavalry on Wednesday, September 30th. Caller 10 right now to 613-750-1200, and Hannah will hook you up with those. We had Belzy on talking in the last hour, talking all things Sens, and we're just talking about like Eklund and the goaltending and Yakimchuk. Like, is there a storyline or two for you, like going into camp that you're, or like a position battle that you're most intrigued by?
1: Well, it's those ones. It's Eklund and it's Yakimchuk. Also in net, backup goaltender position. You're not even deciding anything in camp. It's what takes place when you put guys on waivers. Who are you going to put on waivers? Do you keep both? Well, do you keep both backup goaltenders? How do they go about that? Everything else, there's not much. You know who's going to be on the team. Yes, there are battles, but honestly, I don't care who starts out as the second line right winger or. It's going to change. It's going to adapt. We're going to see different combinations. I've said it for a while. They've got a lot of bottom nine forwards. And that's not to disrespect anybody, but they're lacking, and they have lacked, a lot of that high, high top-end talent. Tim Stützle's there. Drake Batherson is bordering on it, in my opinion.
0: He's legit top six forward anyway.
1: Yeah, top six. I'm talking about top, like, your top three, your top line. I think that he's bordering on a top three forward. I think that he's top six every day of the week, absolutely. And I think that he's bordering on that first line type of player on every team around the league. I think they've got a lot of depth, and that's to their benefit. To their detriment is they don't have a guy to go out there and rely upon, to go out there and score. The one-shot ability. And he's not going to do it this year, but the one guy within the organization who really has that potential in my mind is Kasper Haltonen. I don't think he's going to make the team out of camp, but he has that type of ability to change the game with one shot and to do it from distance. We saw that at the rookie tournament. He can do it. I'm intrigued. I want to see, honestly, how the entire training camp process goes because it's so short. Because there's limited amount of time to make an impact, are we going to see it divvied up into two groups right away? We're not going to get, hey, here's a big skate. Nope, this is our NHL group. This is our AHL group. We're not bringing any junior players. I don't know how many they're going to bring, but we're not, for a lack of a better term, wasting our time with some of these guys. You want to see them. You want to give them the necessary treatment, but it's not with the NHL guys because we know what they are and we have to get in and ready to be ready for the start of the season, which isn't far off, and it's going to come very, very quickly. I just want to see how the whole process goes.
0: As you said, like it'll change throughout the course of the season, but I am intrigued like to see how it starts in terms of like, you know, Eklund, Stützle, Batherson, Cousins are four of the top six players.
1: Yep.
0: And who else gets looks there, whether it's Zetterlund, Greg, Giroux? Does Cousins slide to the wing and Pinto go up and Greg goes to the middle. Like Burakovsky, where does he get his initial look? Like I am, and like not that I'm going to read into everything in the first line sessions that are thrown out there, but I am like thinking ahead, like who are those guys that are going to eventually get the bulk of the minutes throughout the season in those roles? And as again, like it lines change and whatnot, but as you said, like I think there's, everyone wanted to see them add another legit top line winger in the offseason. So who gets those initial opportunities among those four guys that obviously are slam dunks to be somewhere in that top six?
1: Yeah, I want to see if they put Dylan Cousins on the wing to start or give him that opportunity. I like, obviously he performed well there at the World Championships and they do need something else on the wing. And they have that depth at center. Ridley Gregg can play third line center for me any day of the week. Absolutely. Is that the most effective use for him? Is Shane Pinto able to take that next step offensively and provide everything that you need offensively as well as being that defensive stalwart that we're used to seeing? Is the benefit of Shane Pinto being in that third line center role where, yeah, anything he provides offensively is just a bonus because he is preventing X amount of goals rather than, oops, that's probably not good, rather than scoring them. There's...
0: Oh, what's that keyboard?
1: Yeah, it's... there's a lot that goes into it, and Travis Green, the entire coaching staff, is going to have napkin after napkin of potential line combinations that could work out, what they want to do. They're going to give opportunities to guys like Burakovsky, who were brought in to try and rekindle something that we saw at the beginning of the year and last year and 3 years ago. I still don't love the move, but he's going to be given an opportunity to try and do something a little higher up in the lineup. I don't think he's going to be an automatic fourth line player. I don't think he's going to be buried down the lineup. I think he's going to be given an opportunity. Same thing with Eklund. You're not acquiring that guy to not try him with Tim Stützle. So I think that there's some things that I'm expecting to see. There are others that I have no idea. They may do the exact opposite of what I think they may do. And that's fine because they do have a lot of similar players that can kind of rotate and move around.
0: I think you got to borrow some of Travis Green's napkins right now.
1: I may have to.
0: One of the things Beller said with us was like he has Carter Yakimchuk on the team. And whether it's starting as the sixth defenseman or seventh or whatnot, like he's got him in Ottawa to start the year. Do you think he will be? Do you think he's in the opening night lineup?
1: If he's in Ottawa, he better be in the opening night lineup.
0: Okay, do you think he's in Ottawa?
1: Yes, just based on everything else that they have in the system. Because I don't... Scott Wheeler was very complimentary of Hoyt Stanley. I don't think he's NHL ready. Gabriel Eliasson, I don't believe, is NHL ready and could use another year of junior hockey, in my opinion. I don't know where he's going to start. Matthew Andonovsky, it'll be his first full year pro. Second year for Hamara. Jorian Donovan coming up. He spotted in quite well and handled himself.
0: He also had a great... We talked about Yakimchuk's game in Detroit. Jorian was great, too, there.
1: I don't know whether he's ready for that full-time role and to start the season in the NHL. Samuel Bolduc, okay. Christian Kyrou is a player I like. Again, I don't know whether he's ready. Touré, the interesting one is Crotty. Is he the guy that you want to keep as your seventh defenseman? If you believe that Matt and Paolo has had a better camp and is a better option at this moment than Yakimchuk, is Crotty the guy that comes up and is your seventh defenseman and, you know what, maybe doesn't even play? And if there's an injury or an issue, is it Yakimchuk coming up and playing? I just want Yakimchuk to play. So if he's your seventh defenseman and he's deemed to be the seventh best defenseman at camp or lower, fine. Send him down. There's no harm in that. I think he's the first call-up and gets that opportunity. What do I think is going to happen? I think he's going to be the sixth defenseman. I do. I think he's going to earn his way on, and they're going to give him the benefit of the doubt to go out there and do it because They do have a lot invested in him. You made him a very high draft pick. And anytime he's played well. Give him the chance. See how he does.
0: Jackson Coover had an unbelievable prospects challenge. 7-point weekend. At 7 points, Otto had 8 goals. So a major factor. I just loved like the moxie, like and the skill. Like obviously you love the points too, but confident player, great story, and nice for. And again, it's a 2-game prospects challenge, but nice to for Sens fans to have that coming up through the pipeline again.
1: It is, and it's really the first time, Graham, that I can remember a player having a tournament like that kind of out of nowhere. And he's a highly touted prospect. He was taken 32nd overall for a reason. He's a very good young player. But usually 18-year-olds don't do a whole lot. They come in and they're still getting used to it. They don't have that type of tournament usually. And if they do, they don't get 2 games. Like, I wasn't surprised to see Gavin McKenna not there because there's no need.
0: Yeah, I agree. Most
1: guys on this Sens roster, all of them, in my opinion, aren't destined for the NHL this year. Or at least they're not starting the year there. I don't know about every roster around the league, but usually you don't send the surefire NHL guys to these tournaments. There's a reason for that. Get ready. Prepare for main camp. Skate with the main camp guys. Skate with a team as opposed to at this rookie tournament. So you don't get that type of domination usually. You hope to see it from some of the older guys, not from young guys. That's what's so impressive, is that he was able to do it at 18 years old. Is he the best prospect in the world now? No, but he's a very good one for the Ottawa Senators, and this will be a confidence boost for whenever they send him back to London. And if they sign him to get him into the organization for next year, they can do that and into the system, and they can play in the AHL, or you allow him to go to Penn State. Simmer there a little bit longer. You've got time with him. I don't think he's that impact NHL player within the next couple of years. That doesn't mean he's not a good prospect and could be that guy later on.
0: Hannah, do we have a winner for the Atletico tickets?
2: We do. Justin Scott.
0: Woo! Oh, Ric Flair. Okay, I like it. Congratulations, Justin.
1: Maybe Justin can drop off a new keyboard for me, too. Just a water bottle all over it. Don't tell Sean Kelly. Tell our engineers.
0: There was one person I thought of when I saw that spill, and it was Sean Kelly.
1: No, the keyboard's good. It was working.
0: Keyboard is good to go. It's not a full cup of coffee on the board.
1: And
0: the
1: I got to it quick.
0: Like we've seen before, but Kenny all over that cleanup. Had to borrow some napkins from Travis Green. All right, take a break. Back with wrap things up here in a moment as the drive continues in TSN 1200.
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8: It's going to be a great season.
2: Hannah Toth here, giving you one final update on the roads today. We do have one collision to report, and that's at Bankfield at Prince of Wales, and it's really slow down there, so if you're headed that way, just be mindful. Now to check your highways, the 417 westbound is backed up from Bronson to Woodruff, also around Moody, and the 417 eastbound is slow from Maitland to Parkdale and from Riverside to Innes. The 174 eastbound has a moderate to heavy delay from the split to Montreal Road. Canada Post is standing strong with Canadian businesses with solutions to help support you. 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TSN 1200 weather. Tonight, fog patches developing overnight in a low of +5. Tomorrow, 60% chance of showers in the afternoon and a high of 20. Right now, it's mostly cloudy and 18 degrees. For TSN 1200, I'm Hannah Toth.
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7: I'm Patricia Bowl. Ahead tonight, the surprise Canada Day fireworks that triggered an explosive debate. What we now know about the back and forth between Bluesfest and the city. And it's the Pembroke Royals now. How longtime Lumber Kings fans feel about that.
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0: right, this is typically the part of the show, Kenny, where Aaron John will say, what do you got planned for tonight?
1: Yep.
0: So I'll do that in his absence because Hannah dropped something on us in the commercial break.
2: A bomb, yeah.
0: Yeah. Tell us what you're doing tonight, Hannah.
3: I'm having Burger King for the first time ever.
2: It wasn't even I'm having Burger King. Like, I can understand that. It was the phrasing. I'm trying it for the first time ever.
0: Hey, is this a new joint to town?
2: Yeah. It's Olive Garden coming to Ottawa for the first time that AJ can't wait to go try because there's food commercials on. It's Burger King. There's one on like every other corner. It's not true, but that's crazy, Hannah. What are you going to get? Do we know?
3: Probably the Whopper. I've heard that that's their specialty. I'm going to ask for a crown because they apparently have crowns as well. And I don't know. I heard they had chicken fries instead of regular fries.
2: They do, yeah.
0: So I don't know much about Burger King. It's been a while. Obviously, I know about the Whopper. Their chicken sandwich. Used to get that back in the day. That's probably like 20 plus years ago now.
2: Yeah, and they have them at the En Routes too.
0: I think there's one like in Kanata North. I can't think of another one near I'm in Richmond, but I can't think of another location. But I've definitely wouldn't be trying it for the first time.
2: That was just a weird, I don't know. It's fine, Hannah. I hope you really enjoy it. I hope the Whopper treats you well.
0: You guys, are you back tomorrow?
3: I am back tomorrow.
0: You're going to have to give the boys an update.
2: Full on breakdown.
3: I will. 100%.
0: What are you up to? Recoup? Taking care of that broken down body or what?
2: Yeah, something along those lines. I'm hoping just a good night's sleep. Been hydrating all day despite the stuff that I dropped on the key. I probably cleaned out this keyboard for the first time ever.
0: Yeah, it's probably in better condition.
2: Yeah, it really is. You're welcome, Sean. Yeah, that's about it. Watch the game tonight and yeah, a good night's sleep.
0: Good for you, Kenny. You've earned it after spending 26 hours at the Diamond and Beer Tent this weekend winning the B-side championship of the softball tournament.
2: Seventh place is still a championship.
0: Kenny showed us there was some footage of the home run derby and he crushed one. He also struck.
2: Oh yeah, no, I there may have been some trips to the beer tent before that because the home run derby didn't start until about 8:30 on Saturday night and our last game was at 4:30. So there was a little time spent in there and all right. First round, there was a bunch of competitors, 8 swings, hit 3 dingers, tied for the most, advance. Great. Wonderful. Second round, only down to 5 swings, hit 2. Wasn't sure if I was going to get in. The guy behind me was the last competitor. He didn't hit 2 out on his first one. Last 3 swings, all 3 dingers. And I was like, okay, I'm out. Final round. This guy Harper, who just hit the 3, went 5 for 5. Hit 5 dingers in 5 swings. It was impressive. It was a good one. So I did not defend my home run championship, or else there would have been 3 trophies in here, Graham.
0: You got to leave them all like on JR or Lloydie's chair.
2: I put them in the green room, but they're all facing out, and I'm hoping they're visible and they will make note of it.
0: Well, it is a game night here on TSN 1200. We have Broncos Chiefs. 8 o'clock. Our coverage begins 8:15 kickoff as week one in a wild week one wraps up in Kansas City. It was very fun. Some upsets, a lot of scoring, and we'll see what the Monday Nighter gives us at 8:15 here on TSN 1200. Thanks for listening. Thanks to our guests today, Davide DeCipio, Scott Wheeler, and Brendan Bell. Thanks for listening. Have a great Monday night.
2: Bye, everybody.
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12: We're a couple of days away from the Sens kicking off training camp. Wednesday is when it begins. Be on the ice the rest of the week, and then first exhibition game is actually 1 week from tonight. They're playing in Trois-Rivières in the Kraft Hockeyville game. So one more week and you get your fill, start to get your fill of Sens hockey. Before that, though, and before training camp begins, we got 2 days here to see if this Drake Batherson thing is going to get settled on a contract extension for Drake Batherson, who spoke last week at the golf tournament and said, he didn't make a hard deadline himself, but he said, I'd like to have it done by the beginning of training camp. Well, that's Wednesday. And further to that, of course, is the fact that the rules in the CBA regarding the maximum length of contracts also change at midnight tomorrow night. All right. So midnight, Tuesday night into Wednesday, if he's going to sign a maximum length contract, it has to be by tomorrow at midnight if he wants to get the full 8 years. Otherwise, the rules change as of Wednesday, and the maximum for a team to re-sign its own free agents, the maximum length of contract goes to 7 years from 8. And similarly, if you sign with another team, the maximum length of the contract goes to 6 years from the current 7. So for Drake Batherson, this is why I think it's important for him, is if this is going to be his home run contract, which I think we all agree it's probably going to be, like, this is going to be the big one. Because his play has deserved it. He's now, 28 years old. If he signs an 8-year contract with Ottawa, okay, that'll take him to 36. That'll be his last big contract. If he doesn't sign with Ottawa and ends up staying in Ottawa and then leaves as a free agent next year, then the maximum length of contract he can get somewhere else is 6 years. So it's a 2-year difference, which at $10 million per season, which is what he's rumored to be getting, in and around 10 or 11 maybe even, it's $20 million that's at stake here, potentially, for Drake Batherson. So that's why this deadline of tomorrow night is a very interesting one.
19: And for all those reasons, that's why I think it gets done. It sounds like Drake Batherson would like to go with that kind of term. And if you're the Senators, of course you'd like that as well. You get your cost certainty. And it's going to be a big number. No matter what he signs for, it's going to be this isn't going to be a 1 or 2 year deal. It's going to have some term to it. And I really think it. Yeah, I think he gets it done before, and it's going to be an 8-year deal. Just for all the reasons you outlined, the money that could be left on the table. And also, it's the sticker shock is always going to be there with contracts now, because since the cap's been moving. But if he signs for in and around what you think the market is, you're looking at Kempe, you're looking at Alex Tuck, something like that. And in about 4 years, it's going to be value. At the most, like the way the cap continues to go up. And when you look at in terms of what the cap percentage is for each of your players, so he deserves to get paid that.
2: So camp opens up, big announcement, Drake Batherson signed. Is there a better way to open up camp this season? The way the summer has gone with all the focus on Brady Tkachuk and whatnot. Open camp, boom.
19: Yep.
2: Batherson signs a 8-year deal.
12: And there's precedence for this. They've done this in the past, be it on their kind of launch day, which they had a couple of weeks ago when, they showed the media types around of, all the, here's what's new at the rink this year and all that stuff, which, is a newsy type of thing. Sometimes they'll trot out some sort of announcement they did in the past with Tim Stützle and Lena Solmark was there. But anyway, or they do it at the first day of training camp, potentially. So yeah, I mean, we've seen this playbook before. Potentially.
2: Well, we saw too, I don't know if you guys saw it, some photos of Steve Staios and Drake Batherson having a little chit chat during prospects practice on Friday.
12: Yeah.
2: They're kind of in the hallway there right by the bench. So if there's some animosity, I think you can decide quite clearly that that is not the case.
19: Now take her back to the boys.
2: This is just something that just continues to, I would guess, knock out the finer details or just simply saving it for the opener and saying, hey,
12: well, when we chatted about this last week, and Lloydy, I think you and I both agreed that we thought that the 8-year deal was going to happen. I kind of thought it was going to happen though.
2: By now.
12: And I know that, this it's a deadline. It's a, It's a soft deadline. He doesn't have to sign for 8 years. Like, I'm sure he'd be happy with seven, but ultimately I think he'd like to get eight, and I probably think the Senators would like that as much. But yeah, I'm a little bit intrigued by the fact that we're now getting closer to that deadline of tomorrow night.
19: And I'll add that, and I know there's precedent of having a big positive announcement before. You got to remember that was the previous GM, those examples. Steve Staios doesn't strike me as a guy that really cares much about
2: business
19: that.
2: Business is done.
19: It's just, it's going to get done when it gets done. I don't have to make sure I angle it here and I can have my splashy, here's my fancy new signing toy. And I don't think that's how he thinks.
12: I'm just
19: right. Would we agree on that?
12: Yeah.
19: Right.
2: Seeing the difference between the general managers here.
19: Well, listen, it's so easy. Look, the Senators, where would they be? Like, those are great contracts. Batherson's on a great contract. Stutzle is on a great contract. Sanderson's on a great contract. You know, you can talk about the warts of what happened in the previous regime, but there were some good things there. They're in a good spot with their very best players on sweetheart deals now.
2: No, you're right, but there was more of a pageantry, more of a show.
19: Absolutely,
2: with the
19: there
2: previous,
19: was.
2: And Steve Staios is just business.
19: No, Pierre Dorion made no bones about that. He would talk about it. He wanted to do that. Like, it's, if you're close on something, get it done, have some positivity. You know, it wasn't the end-all, be-all, but he was more into that, I think, than Steve Staios.
2: So then what are we talking about here? Are we talking about term, or are we talking about money? Because it has to be one or the other.
12: Well, the money thing could be baked into bonus structure, also trade protection.
2: That's still money.
12: Yeah,
2: trade protection.
12: But the Senators have in the past, and again, things can change under Michael Andlauer. But, you know, they, under the previous owner, they didn't want to give up, or they didn't give up any bonuses. Now, everything is geared, especially for top end players, everything is about the signing bonus that you get. So, you know, does Drake Batherson and his agent want a large portion of this contract to be in bonuses and not in salary? Like, there can be a difference of opinion there that could be enough to potentially, if you want to hold to it, scuttle a deal.
2: So those would be the three big variables, though, right? Would be the term, the cash, and then

0: So anyway, there's all of that. Over the weekend, Chris Kreider signed with Montreal, which was rumored to be one of the potential landing spots for him when he agreed to terminate his deal with Anaheim, wanted to move back east, be closer to family. It's still, and we talked to Frankie Corrado last week, he mentioned Montreal and said, and then sort of you look into it and you go, in Montreal, they remember 2014 when Chris Kreider ended Carey Price's season in the playoffs when he crashed into him. And some people say that Carey Price was really never the same goalie after that because of, that was a very significant knee injury that he suffered there. And I mean, Chris Kreider to this day, 12 years later, still gets booed at the Bell Center. Well, now they'll be presumably cheering for him because he's now a member of the Montreal Canadiens. 1 year deal, $2 million dollars in salary, and then up to $3 million in bonuses. Two of the $3 million in bonuses, by the way, is for 10 games played. So he's essentially pretty much guaranteed that. So that moves him to four. So it's $4 million, and then there's a goals oriented portion of it,
1: yeah,
0: that which is a little less than $1 million for 10, 20, and 30 goals respectively. So the thing about the bonus money is, if he achieves it, you can push it into next season if you need to and want to. So for Montreal, I think it's another really good signing. Chris Kreider still a good hockey player. They still need a second line center, but in terms of big physical guy who can still skate. They could still use some size, I think, and some jam. Chris Kreider certainly fills that, so I think that's a nice signing for Montreal.
1: You can write him down for 20 goals, probably, at least.
2: How many of those 20 are power play goals?
1: Yeah, well, but it's this is a great signing for Montreal, and if you're Kreider, with how it ended in Anaheim, you know that the destination was predetermined. If you're agreeing to terminate your contract, and he left $4 million in real money, he got that and then some. He was made whole and a little bit more. He's making more money this season with Montreal. If he hits that 10-game mark, he'll make more than $4 million, and he gave up four in Anaheim. So this makes sense for him. He's joining a team that's on the upswing. He's got a chance to win. And you know what? It kind of, if you believe all, there's no way Americans don't want to ever play in Canada ever again. You kind of feel that, like, no, it's about winning as well. Like, and Chris Kreider saw a situation. He's joining a really good team. And he's going to be a piece to that, and he gets his money anyway, so he's happy.
0: Maybe they only want to play in Montreal with Lane Hudson and Cole Caulfield.
2: Yes.
0: Yeah. Anyway, it's a one-year deal for Kreider. They also signed, the Habs did, Zach Bolduc. He got a four-year deal at $4.2 million. This is where, again, we have to start wrapping our heads around what guys are getting paid based on their stats. So he had 12 goals and 30 points last year, and he's getting $4 million per year on a four-year deal. Not a deal breaker, but again, a bump up from what I think a guy who put up those kind of numbers would typically get. So Montreal was busy on the weekend. Dylan Larkin announced on Friday that he is going to go to Wings training camp. The Wings announced he's no longer going to be the captain. They continue to Detroit still try to figure out who their general manager is going to be, which we're now running up to close to 2 months. And they still haven't figured that part of it out, which is mind-boggling, because they still haven't signed Simon Edmondson either. They're a restricted free agent defenseman. And then the Larkin thing, I mean, it's just, what a terrible way to start your year, honestly, in Detroit. It's just, what are they doing? This is a proud franchise, and it's like they are just stuck in, I don't know what kind of spot they're in right now, but it makes no sense.
2: It seems like they've been reactionary. Like the whole just getting rid of Steve Yzerman in July, like going through the draft and going through free agency and that. And then the Larkin thing came up prior to, and then you just can him with no idea of a replacement. And now here you are in the middle of September and you still don't have anybody there.
1: It's not like they're, where are they? Well, the phrase is they're stuck in neutral. But they're not
2: backwards.
1: Neutral. They're going, yeah, the parking brake broke and they're sliding back is what's happening right now. And you don't have anybody leading your hockey operations department 2 days before training camp starts. And your captain has been stripped of his captaincy. He's bitter and he's going to show up because he wants to still get paid. That's where you're at. And you haven't made the playoffs in a decade.
2: Yeah.
1: Like that's a beautiful newish building. They've never played a playoff game there. It's awful. Original six franchise, hockey town. It's sad. That's a proud franchise, and they're entering the season. I don't know how you can enter it worse.

0: and what the vibe is around the Red Wings right now.
1: Mark Stone re-signed or signed an extension in Vegas. He has one more year left on the 8-year deal he signed when he arrived in Vegas. And now he's signed for two more years beyond that. So he's essentially signed on for three more years. He gets $9 million per season on the 2-year extension. In the first year, $8 of the $9 million is a bonus. So again, this is the way the rules are going to change with how much money of a salary can be in bonus money. This sort of beats that. So for Mark Stone, did you think maybe a tiny bit that Mark Stone might return to Ottawa at the when his deal in Vegas was up?
0: I was hoping that maybe. at the very end, maybe. Yeah.
2: I didn't think well, so. I think he loves Vegas. Like he comes back here, right?
1: He lives here in the summer.
0: Yeah. He's still home. Yeah.
2: But he loves it in Vegas. You're a winner. You know you've got a management team there that does whatever it needs to do to continue to keep you a winner. Vegas isn't a bad place to be playing hockey through the winter.
0: It's been really successful for him personally. He's won a Stanley Cup. He's the captain.
2: Yeah.
0: He's still a very good player in his mid-30s. Why would you leave?
2: He trusts that organization. Yeah.
0: Fair value.
2: He trusts that organization.
0: Yeah.
2: Why would I want to be out of here? And that's what I think is a big thing to Mark Stone, is just having trust with the people that are leading your franchise.
1: Two days away from the start of training camp, the following players do not have a landing spot as it sits right now. Patrick Laine, Vladimir Tarasenko, Evander Kane, Jonathan Drouin, Michael Bunting, Curtis Lazar, and if I've missed some or some guys have signed in Europe, please bring it up. Did Arthur Kaliev end up going to Russia?
0: I read that he was going to, and I haven't looked recently.
1: Okay. Anyway, the top line names are the likes of Laine and Tarasenko, I guess to some extent, Jonathan Drouin.
0: Well, on the back end too, like Carson Soucy, he just signed a PTO yesterday. Yeah. So there's a few D. Klingberg retired.
1: Yeah. Blankenberg is going to go to Toronto's camp. Michael Bunting. So any of those names for Ottawa?
0: What do you put Bunting?
1: Elicit any interest?
0: You got Bunting and you put him on a line with Nick Cousins. Those are the two most punchable faces in the league, apparently.
2: What, is Greg the centerman on that line there to just go out and hassle?
1: Yeah. I'm a little bit surprised Curtis Lazar can't land a spot as a fourth line guy somewhere. But again,
2: too, yeah.
1: So yeah, but I guess there's just a lot of guys that are just like him, right? And if you've already got a guy just like him, then what do you need another guy for? Anyway, we'll see if any of those guys end up, again, with a short training camp and not a lot of exhibition games. A lot of teams are far more reluctant to actually bring guys in on PTOs because they want to get their guys, the regular guys that are signed, ready for the season. They want to play them in a couple of exhibition games to make sure they're hitting the ground running.
0: I'm sure that's the question that the agent's asking on behalf of the player. If you're thinking about a PTO, it's like, all right, yes, he'll sign a PTO and come to your camp, but you got to guarantee him at least three games or something like that. He doesn't want to show up, but he's going to play one game and you're looking at the kids. It's like the whole point is to be seen.
1: Right.
0: To use the football term, get your game on tape. And that's tougher to do now because the preseason social.
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1: Was certainly a good weekend to be Jackson Culver. And probably a nice weekend as well if you're Steve Staios and watched one of your top prospects have an excellent prospect tournament over in Gatineau. Jackson Culver, 3 goals and 4 assists, 7 points. The Ottawa team scored 8 goals total, and he was in on 7 of them. Certainly he turned some heads, got a lot of people talking who watched or attended any of the games. And you heard his name mentioned a lot by our next guest who called the games on the weekend on the Sens stream. David Foote, the play-by-play voice of the Belleville Senators, joins us this morning on the Gabriel Pizza Hotline. How you doing, David?
17: Doing well, guys. Thanks. How are you?
1: We are well. Thank you very much for getting up early this morning. Give us your thoughts on what you saw on the weekend. Everybody's talking about Jackson Culver. You're there in person. Give us your initial impressions of what you saw of the young man.
17: Yeah, I think he lived up to the reputation that was preceding him as a speedy, skilled, smart forward, and his finishing was on display as you guys noted there with a handful of goals over the couple of games. So I would say that Jackson Culver came as advertised in his first couple of games in a Senators uniform.
0: Beyond the points, David, what did you see from him? Because it's always better watching a guy play live, like away from the puck. Why did the puck seem to be following him around? Because that's a sign of usually some pretty good hockey sense.
17: Well, and that's it, right? It's the old adage of go to the right places and the puck will find you, especially when you're playing with other quality players. And you really did that. He would drive to the net if he didn't have the puck. I think both of his goals in the second game he scored from right around that slot area, and some nice passing from Christian Kyrou at one point and from Kasper Holtonen on the other goal there yesterday. So I think it's just a matter of going to the right places and then being opportunistic and being able to finish. And then on the overtime winner, as we saw on Saturday night, that was just him being able to create off the rush, getting around a defender at center, smart stick lift, excuse me, as he got into the offensive zone. And then again, the shot just on full display. So, seems like at this point anyway, he's got all the tools and is checking all the boxes that the Senators scouting staff, also saw before they drafted him.
1: Of all of those skills that you just mentioned, and that pretty much runs the gamut from hockey sense to skating to shot to whatever. Like, what is the one thing that maybe either you weren't expecting or that popped the most to you when you saw him kind of in that first game? Like, what? Okay, this guy is blank.
17: Probably the finish for me. That's the first time that I had seen him in person. So again, I was expecting to see a kid who could skate and could get himself into the right position. But I don't think I necessarily expected him to shoot as well as he did, as accurately as he did, especially on the overtime winner there. That was probably what was most surprising to me, if you want to put it that way. I think also just his demeanor, his personality, you know, after the game, dealing with the media, he says all the right things. He seems like he is pretty aware of where he's at on his path, obviously, and then we know how unique that path for him is. And he just seems ready to do all the things that he needs to do to continue to be successful. So, I think from the shot to his off-ice personality were probably the two biggest standouts for me.
0: I'd like to get an impression from your perspective on Hoyt Stanley, who you saw towards the end of last season with Belleville when he came out of the NCAA. What I saw over the weekend, David, like with the puck on his stick, the poise that he showed to make that outlet pass, he just seemed to be in control for his time this weekend.
17: Yeah, that's a good way to put it, in control. Hoyt's a young kid, obviously, but never seems panicked when he has the puck, and that was evident right from his first games in Belleville with us at the end of last season. He seems like the type that's kind of 2-3, maybe even 4 steps ahead. You know, when the puck is coming to him, he's already thinking about where he's going to move it next or where he needs to go next to get into a spot to move it to a teammate and find them. We even saw, you know, him jump up in a couple of rushes with line mates changing and having that awareness that, hey, somebody's got to get in and chase that puck down so that when fresh bodies come off the bench, we can get it back to the point and create something. And at that point, I can go and get off the ice. So, Hoyt Stanley is a super well-rounded player as well. That patience, that poise is only going to get better as he continues to develop. But he's going to be fun to watch this year.
1: David Foote, the play-by-play voice of the Belleville Senators, joining us. He called the games on the weekend at the Prospects Tournament. A player that you're probably going to be calling a few goals for in the coming season would be Kasper Holtonen, who actually played with Kovar in both of the games on the weekend. He would be the other real frontline prospect that Ottawa suited up on the weekend. Everybody has talked about his shot, that is his calling card. So what did you see of that and of him on the weekend?
17: Yep, the shot for sure is heavy. It is accurate. He had at least one shot blocked on the weekend, and I did not feel good for the player that got in the way of it. Should he end up in Belleville, and if the signs are pointing that way, he's going to be a nice replacement for the 40-goal scorer, Arthur Kaliev, last season. I think he's maybe a little bit more mobile than Artie, maybe a little bit more intentional in his shooting. Kaliev seemed like sometimes would just kind of close his eyes and fire the puck, and not a bad thing necessarily, but I think Kasper, from, again, my early looks at him, had a little bit more of that intention behind what he was doing offensively. But his passing was fantastic as well. The pass to Kovar on his second goal yesterday, kind of between the legs, no-look type thing, right into the slot, right on the tape. And I think he's going to bring a lot more to the offense than just the shot as well. So, certainly it'll be another exciting prospect and will hopefully help, you know, fill a little bit of that goal-scoring gap that's left by Arthur Kaliev departing.
0: Senators had 3 signed goaltending prospects at this event. Now, Beckman will go back to junior, and they got Parsons and Riedler. What was your impression of the goaltending?
17: Jackson Parsons was Jackson Parsons. For a young kid, he's just so steady, positionally sound, doesn't get bothered by anything. He's probably the smiliest guy you'll see around. He's got kind of an infectious personality as well. But on the ice, yeah, I thought he was really, really good. He didn't, you know, look like he was in trouble much, not really kind of swimming around at all or getting out of position. I think he was a low key factor in the win in that game against the Toronto Maple Leafs prospects. And then for Kevin Radler, he's still settling in, I think. You know, he didn't get near as much work last year at the pro level as Parsons did. You know, Jackson was on that Kelly Cup playoff run with the Allen Americans last year too. So I think Kevin Radler needs a little bit more seasoning, and he'll obviously get that in the American League, working with Paul Gibson, the goaltending coach in Belleville. And Lucas Beckman, I think, tough situation for him. He came in, middle of the game, and I think maybe his size worked against him a little bit yesterday with the way that the Canadiens were kind of, you know, pushing and really crashing the net and driving and making life difficult for him. So I think those two guys obviously are going to need a little bit more seasoning, a little bit more time, and Beckman will get that, as you say, in the queue again this year. But overall, you know, nothing glaringly bad about the goaltenders by any means. I thought they all performed pretty well, and again, Jackson Parsons was probably the standout among the three.
1: You see, Oscar Pettersson, for instance, you've seen him in Belleville for a full season now, so you kind of know what he's all about. But for some of these guys, including a few that we've mentioned already, this would be your first impression. Anybody else that we haven't talked about that really kind of popped for you on the weekend for Ottawa?
17: Yeah, Blake Montgomery was better in the second game than he was in the first, and he's a guy that I'm really waiting to be able to take control of hockey games. He just seems like the type that's going to have that ability. Just such a strong skater for a big kid, and you know, once he figures out his size a little bit and gets used to playing at this level, I think he's going to be one who will be able to absolutely take over games. I was interested to see Eskil Bakke-Olsson for the first time as well, and he seems like a pretty solid two-way player as well. That's again going to help whichever Senators team he ends up playing for offensively as well. Those guys definitely stood out and were factors in the game both nights for sure. Yeah, I think Christian Kyrou on the back end had a really good weekend. Smaller defenseman, Jackson Starr from Sens and I were kind of comparing him to Jordan Spence a little bit on the broadcast. You know, a little smaller, mobile, but very heady, and again has nice hands to be able to find his teammates. Matt Andonofsky had a pretty good game in the second game as well. Being physical, he's a big kid that's got a lot of confidence coming off of Memorial Cup with the Kitchener Rangers this year. So, the list goes on, really. I think everybody from top to bottom on that, Senators roster showed well for themselves. And like you guys were saying, I think Steve Staios and company will be pretty pleased with what they saw from the group overall.
0: You already mentioned the expectation, the hope would be that Haltonen could replace some of the elite goal scoring that Kaliev provided last season for Belleville. There's change every year, and we just mentioned some of these names here. You know, when you think about roles with Belleville to start the year compared to last year, there's Haltonen. You know, what else did you see? Because I'm sure you're doodling, David. You're a play-by-play guy. It's like, all right, I wonder where this guy's going to slot. Who's he going to play with, and how's that going to work?
17: Well, again, if the line combos this weekend were any indication, obviously Jackson Cover won't be in Belleville, but Haltonen played pretty well with Blake Montgomery and with Eskil Bakke-Olsson at times. I think he's going to be the type that can slot in with anybody, and again, will more than likely play on the power play. Ditto for Christian Kyrou. He was quarterbacking the power play a little bit this weekend, and I could definitely see him sliding into that spot there. You mentioned Oscar Pettersson, who I was a little surprised to see at the Prospect Showdown this year. I think it's his fourth time out there at that event, and I had talked to him a couple months ago, and asked, hey, do you have to play in that again, or do you get to focus on main camp? And he had told me, like, I want to play in the prospects tournament. I like the reps that you get. And for a guy who, again, is in his fourth year and starting to gain a little bit more confidence, it's good to see him go to an event like that and be a factor. Now, not necessarily on the score sheet, but Pedersen's two-way game is what really shines for him and his defensive awareness and body play. So I see him slotting back in on the penalty kill as he has for the last few years. Stanley, I would imagine, will get some power play time as well. And then, you know, you talked about the UFA guys that free agents that were signed on two-way contracts as well. There's going to be a lot of options for Andrew Campbell and company.
1: Hmm. Did I hear you right on the weekend, David? Is Belleville not playing any exhibition games? Did I hear that correctly?
17: Nope. No, that is correct.
1: So is the expectation at these split squad games that, that Ottawa's going to have two of, that maybe one of them will be, that on both of those nights, one of the two teams will be mainly a Belleville team, or do you think it'll be a mix? You know, anything along those lines?
17: Yeah, I'm not sure exactly how they'll line up the rosters, but I do imagine the AHL guys or the guys who are going to end up in Belleville will get, you know, plenty of ice time, or should over the course of those preseason games. Because, yeah, Ottawa's camp is going to break, I think, on the 27th of September. Our media car wash at home is scheduled for the 28th. And then our home opener to kick off our 10th season in Belleville, if you can believe that, is on October 2nd. So it's like a four days in the friendly city before you got to take on the Hamilton Hammers to open up the season. So it's going to be interesting. And I think, you know, there's a lot of other teams feeling the same kind of pressure, if you will, of moving the season up and everything kind of being juggled because of that. But it's going to be interesting to see how the guys adapt to, basically a full NHL camp and then getting right into action in the AHL.
1: All right, good stuff. Appreciate you jumping on with us this morning. I know it's been a busy weekend for you, and things continue. As you said, Belleville season right around the corner as well. Thanks for coming on this morning. Really appreciate it.
17: No problem, guys.
1: All right, there's David Foote, play-by-play voice of the Belleville Senators, joining us on the Gabriel Pizza Hotline. Gabriel Pizza is the official pizza of the Ottawa Senators. So, yeah, it's like everything. The AHL season is sped up as well. No exhibition games, season starting. I think it normally started middle of October.
0: Mm-hmm.
1: They're starting, as he just said, on October the 2nd. I think that's the same night as the Sens, or a night before. So everything's just moving up as far as the hockey calendar goes.
0: Well, next week, that's it. Like, it's week from today. We got our first, that's the Kraft Hockeyville, and then the split, like, it's 1 week.
1: Mm-hmm.
0: It's like,
1: I got no problems with it. Like, no exhibition games.
0: No, I'm fine with that. And add the extra two games of the regular season, which they've done. It's an 84 gamer now. Let's get going.
1: Couple of other names that didn't come up there. Gabriel Eliasson. He played on the weekend. There's a lot of work to be done there. Everybody said the same thing, that when he was drafted, right? This is a long-term project. And, I think, from time to time you saw some evidence of that. I'll be interested to see whether he's going to start the season in Belleville, or actually if he's going to start maybe in the East Coast League.
0: I could see a little both at this season for him.
1: Yeah, for sure. Cause there's a lot of work. I mean, you know what, he's big and he's mean, and you saw evidence of that a couple of times on the weekend. Absolutely. He took a bunch of penalties as well, which has been, I think, an issue, in junior hockey in Belleville, that, or in Barrie, that they need to try to get a little bit out of his game. But you also don't want him. I mean, that's the reason they like him, is the size and the mean factor, right? So how is he able to kind of be on that line and not cross over the line too much? That's something he's going to have to come to terms with over, as he turns pro now going forward.
0: Like, I would say on paper, and when you look at the depth in the organization on the blue line, it's tough to see him beating guys out in Belleville at this stage.
1: Mm-hmm.
0: But it's right. It's a problem. He's got a 3-year entry level contract. It's a long runway here, and he needs.
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1: Let's bring in our football analyst, James Duke Ellingson. This morning, joining us in the Gabriel Pizza Hotline. How are you doing this morning, Duke?
31: Well, boys, after 4 games in the CFL on Saturday and week one of the NFL Sunday, a bit overloaded, but it's always a good thing.
1: Does that mean you're not watching Monday Night Football tonight?
31: Oh, I'll be watching.
1: Okay, yeah.
31: I'll be watching.
1: All right. Hey, before we get to the NFL, let's quickly touch on, I just want to touch a little bit on the Red Blacks. Obviously, you know, people are well aware of the way the season has gone, but I did want a thought on Brian Dinwiddie's postgame. Couple of things. Mm-hmm. Asked about McLeod Bethel-Thompson, who, of course, came in the second quarter, at least to my eye, I thought performed reasonably well, given where we've seen Jake Mayer for much of this season. But he was fairly critical of a couple of different spots that we hadn't heard when he's talked about Mayer this year. Were you surprised by his postgame at all on that?
31: I was absolutely surprised, and it bothered me a lot, actually, when I first heard it and sort of mulling it over. And you know, I don't want to necessarily try to psychoanalyze the coach, but it does feel to me a lot, right, that he made this decision with Jake Mayer. You know, we'll call it controversial, I think, the way it all kind of played itself out. And then he was so wedded to the idea that he knew best and that Jake Mayer was going to be the right decision for this team. And despite the fact that week after week, anybody's eye test would tell us that he wasn't really at the level of any of the other quarterbacks in the CFL. And you know, you could always make a case that he wasn't the sole reason that you lost games. He certainly was never the reason that he put you in a position to win games. And yet it always felt like when questions were asked, he was sort of defensive of Jake Mayer, which to me kind of spoke to his a bit of pride and stubbornness in not wanting to maybe admit he needed to look at making a change. And then he finally does, and you could see early in the game that Mayer was just, there was something not right. He was off with his accuracy and different things, and Dinwiddie had obviously had enough at that point. But I thought MBT played reasonably well, as you said. I thought he made some throws that Jake Mayer's not even capable of making. And yet in the post game, rather than maybe focusing as he's done in the past on some of the good things that the quarterback did, even giving him a pass for the fact that it was his first real action of the season, he went to a couple of mistakes that he made, and to me kind of disparagingly as well, especially when he talked about the sack at the end of the game. So yeah, very surprised, disappointed, in his approach, and it just felt to me like he was almost mad that he finally had to pull Jake Mayer and now he wasn't going to give an inch when it came to kind of praising his backup quarterback.
0: So do you think there's any chance that he sticks with Mayer to start on Saturday?
31: I would be absolutely shocked if he did. I'm not suggesting that he may still not make that decision. I mean, you know, he is the head coach and he has the right to do that. But given what we all saw and given, I think, just the, to me, I don't know, you guys probably watch it too, but just felt a little bit like the offense had a tiny bit of swagger, just in terms of the kinds of throws that he was able to make and some of the, you know, especially downfield shots. So to me, it felt like the team would be, and the offense and the receivers especially, would be very shocked and surprised if he doesn't start on Saturday. But right now, all bets are off because to me, Ryan Dinwiddie is a bit of a mystery.
1: Hmm. And just to finish on the Red Blacks, the quick hug out with Chad Kelly, I'm not sure the clock had even struck zero, and they were hugging it out at the end of the game. There are tons of rumors in the CFL world, Duke, that Chad Kelly is going to leave Toronto after this season and end up in Ottawa. Does in any way what you saw on Saturday, what was said, leading you to conclude that that is a distinct possibility?
31: Well, I mean, I think it absolutely is. And I don't know if anybody had heard Dave Naylor's piece with us on the pregame show on Saturday. He had a very interesting take regarding the salary cap coming into when the new TV deal kicks in, what that salary cap's going to look at. And a lot of teams are hesitant to sign guys, and some of the players are hesitant to sign longer term deals right now going into 27, beyond 27, because of that unknown with the salary cap. And I think the Argonauts would be wise to overpay if they had to keep Chad Kelly, but I do feel like there's a lot of signs pointing to the fact that for whatever reason he's not happy in Toronto. I mean, there was a lot of talk about, you know, how they coach him in Toronto in terms of all the interceptions that he throws, and you know, maybe that they're afraid to call him out on it because they don't want to disenchant him any further. All of these things at play, right? But to me, if Chad Kelly doesn't want to be coached, that's a bit of a red flag. So all of those things are going to be very interesting to watch down the stretch. But I do think there's probably a lot of, little things that tell me that maybe something's at play here, and maybe he just doesn't want to be in Toronto, period.
0: All right, to the NFL. Chargers. They're supposed to be good. It's only one game. We talked about it last week. You lost to the Cardinals to kick off the season. You know, how surprising was that? And are we ever going to see Justin Herbert and the Chargers fulfill their full potential that we've been talking about for years?
31: Yeah, and a lot of survivor picks went down the drain yesterday, didn't they? You know, you think about the change that I thought this franchise made when Jim Harbaugh came in, and I mean, we need to give them credit. They did, they've improved, right? And last year I thought was a step forward, but when you see what they did yesterday playing at home, first game of the season, and to lose to a team that I think a lot of us feel like might be lucky to win four or five games, it's kind of embarrassing. I think Jim Harbaugh's probably super embarrassed, especially after his brother's debut in New York last night. But, I know he's an enigma, right? I mean, you couldn't probably build in a laboratory a more prototypical NFL quarterback than Justin Herbert. And he's put up some staggeringly good numbers over the years, but the one thing he's never done is win when it matters and you know, be that guy that can carry a franchise all the way to a Super Bowl. And with his physical tools, you know, he should be in that conversation. But again, well, it's one game. I don't think we need to totally overreact. And I think one guy on this call, I think it was me, picked the Chargers to win the division in the AFC West, so I don't look so smart today.
1: Early days.
31: Yeah.
1: One of the interesting things just about week one as a whole, Duke, and we'll see what happens tonight, but I don't think it's actually going to skew the numbers. This was the highest scoring week one in the NFL, they're saying, since 1970. It's strange because training camp, basically no one plays in training, like no one wants to risk an injury to a starter, especially on offense, quarterbacks, etc. So there's not a lot of reps. Why we saw more points scored? What if anything can you put that down to?
31: Yeah, well, historically, when we talk about early season in football, we always talk about the defense being ahead of the offense. It's a lot of, defense is just reaction, and whereas offense has to kind of be that fine-tuned machine. And especially, as you pointed, I think I read that 10 quarterbacks in the NFL didn't even play one single snap in the preseason. So you would expect rust across the board. I don't know exactly what to chalk it up to. It does definitely feel like, from a scheme perspective, there's just so many more things that offenses are doing that give defenses trouble. Obviously, there's great skill position players across the league. But, yeah, to see some of the numbers being put up, I mean, I think Carolina-Chicago had 50 at halftime combined, right? It was just crazy. So I don't know what it is. I mean, I'm surprised by it, except to say that just the level of skill around the league in the NFL on the offensive side of the ball, maybe, you could argue has never been better.
0: How surprised were you with the Bills and Texans and how much offense was in that game? And as a Bills fan, I mentioned this earlier in the show, Duke, Josh Allen did some great Josh Allen things, right? As you would expect.
31: Mm-hmm.
0: What happened to that pick? That pick should have happened. What are we talking about today towards the end of the game where the very next play you got to take two, touchdown, and the Bills win?
31: Yeah, I mean, I think for all the Bills fans, the questions weren't going to be, would the offense put up points this season? And I think yesterday was a great test for them because, we talked last week, the three of us, about how great that Houston defense is. And it is a very good defense. But that just tells you at the kind of level and confidence that Josh Allen's playing with. If I'm a Bills fan, obviously my concern is on the other side of the ball. So much was made of the changes they were making, the new coordinator and all of that. And we know that Houston, for all its great defense, C.J. Stroud has regressed quite dramatically, and I wasn't expecting Houston. I thought this game, if Buffalo was going to win, it might be something like 24-20 or 20-17. I had no thought in my mind that Houston would be able to move the ball as well as they did. So I think if you're a Buffalo fan this morning and you're trying to look realistically at everything, I think I'm already concerned about my defense. But Josh Allen, to me, yesterday just looked in midseason form, and he looks so confident. Moving the ball, running the ball, making his decisions, and boy, oh boy, if he stays healthy and that group stays healthy, they are going to be tough, but boy, they got to figure out some things on defense.
1: Speaking of figuring things out on defense, Dallas had the worst defense in the NFL last year, overhauled it completely, and last night, at very least, kind of looked like last year's defense. But again, early days. I wanted to flip it over, though, and look at from the Giants' perspective. Of first of all their defense, and secondly just your thoughts on Jackson Dart and whether you think he's going to be able to make a big step forward this season for the Giants.
31: Well, I think there might not be a team in the NFL that will look more different this year than the Giants because of their head coach. Let's face it, John Harbaugh, I would suggest that how do I say this night? He never should have been let go in Baltimore, in my mind. I mean, I know they couldn't seem to scale the mountain there ultimately, but I think he's just done, he had done such a great job for so many years in Baltimore, and you can see exactly what the Giants wanted to bring him in for, and that is really to change the culture in New York. And they have some supremely talented players in the key spots, that you need in the NFL, but I just felt like they just looked so much more professional, I guess, if that's the right word, on both sides of the ball. Even Jackson Dart, right? I mean, the big thing that he struggled with last year was wanting to, be a running back and put himself in harm's way all the time. And it just feels like already through the off season, through training camp, through, I'm sure, many sit-down discussions with John Harbaugh, he has said to him, right, you need to put your ego aside and you need to, play for your teammates and you need to be on the field for us to be successful. It just looks different to me and feels different to me. So I think the Giants, it was a huge surprise to me last night how well they played already and how different they looked. You're right about the Cowboys. I mean, I think everybody thought this team, you know, on both sides of the ball was really poised to take the next step. And it's early. We got to recognize that too. But boy, oh boy, I was just impressed with the Giants' overall professional demeanor.
0: What do you expect from Patrick Mahomes coming off ACL surgery? He's, that's the Monday Nighter, Chiefs and Broncos.
31: Yeah, you know what? I mean, by all accounts, he is, and I got to give this guy credit, right? Because I've always been a bit of a detractor only because of my love for Tom Brady. And when people talk about, you know, the comparisons and the career, everything, I feel like he still needs to win a bunch of Super Bowls to be in that conversation. But got to give this guy so much credit for how he attacked the offseason, how he attacked his rehab right from the beginning, and for him to be ready to play. And I think he's going to be 100%. I mean, there's going to be maybe tiny bit of, you know, residual worrying about a hit or around the pile kind of thing. If he throws, you know, he's following through on a throw, that kind of thing is probably human nature, but I just think he'll be the Patrick Mahomes that we've all come to expect. And I think that's a great, great game to finish off week one, because I think the Broncos feel like last year, if Nicks didn't get hurt, they probably would have had a chance to, you know, legit chance to win the Super Bowl. So I think it's a great way for them to be tested and for Patrick Mahomes to come back. And I'm expecting him to be look just like he did, you know, before he got hurt last year.
1: Yeah. Feels like Denver's really kind of an overlooked team for a team that won 14 mm-hmm. games last year, don't you think?
31: Yeah, just not forget, though, they had that ridiculous record in this one-score game.
1: Yeah, yeah, for sure.
31: Kind of like Kansas City did, I think, the year before, and it's tough. You know, you're going to probably regress a bit to the mean, but you're absolutely right. I mean, let's face it. They would have beat New England in the AFC Championship game if Knicks didn't get hurt. So yeah. 100%, JR, I think they're a team that probably feels like they got a bit of a chip on their shoulder. And I know a lot of people, even in our confidence pool, there's a lot of Kansas City picks tonight. So it's interesting to see how even the casual fan, right, feels like, yeah, if Mahomes is playing, I think Kansas City wins. And I'm not sure. After what we saw yesterday, I'm not so sure that's a lock.
1: Yeah. Well, I'm glad I was leaning Chargers for my Survivor Pool pick, and I pivoted to Jacksonville at the last minute, and thankful that I did. Thankful that I did. All right, good stuff.
31: I had Detroit. Can you imagine? My fingernails are gone. My fingernails are gone. At 21-0, I was free and clear, and boy, I was certainly glad that New Orleans did decide to go for two at the end.
1: How does that work with a tie on that? It has to be a win, right?
31: Yeah, you're up. If you tie and you say a team's going to win, you're done. So, yeah, I was thankful that, and it was the right call, by the way, for sure.
1: I agree.
31: Kellen Moore to start his time in New Orleans.
1: Good kickoff to the football season. Great day yesterday. We'll see what tonight brings. We'll have the game here on TSN 1200. We'll kick off shortly after 8. Duke, appreciate the time as always. Chat again next week.
31: All right, guys. Have a good week.
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0: All right, welcome to The Drive here on TSN 1200. Grim Preach, Kenny Walls, Hannah Toth, your crew today. Aaron John returns tomorrow after a well-earned day off after calling Red Blacks game this weekend in Toronto. We'll go over the show lineup in a moment, but Kenny told us on Friday that he was going to get another trophy to add to the one that was in our green room in his season-ending softball tournament, and he brought the trophy in, and it's like the same size as the golf one. Had to do a double take, but goodbye, Balco. Hello.
1: Whoever out of the blue.
0: What your team name is.
1: Yeah, out of the blue.
0: Out of the blue. There you go.
1: Yeah, well-earned victory. Good morning, good Friday morning, afternoon.
0: Good afternoon.
1: Man, there's nothing about softball that should exhaust you as much as I feel after 4 days and like six games. But as I told you in the green room, Graham, like getting off of work here, let's call it 6:30, get to the field for a 6:30 game. From that point until the final out was registered and maybe celebration beverage after, I spent, I don't know, closer to 26 hours out of the 48 possible at the field and in the beer tent. It's a long weekend. It's a lot of fun. Congratulations to us out of the blue, for winning the B. So we finished essentially seventh place. That's what that trophy represents. We finished seventh because the A final was won by the Slugs and Chugs. They're first in 16 years, and there's six teams in each division. So we sucked so bad in the regular season that we got to the B, and then we won the B. So we finished seventh, essentially.
0: Okay.
1: Yeah.
0: I didn't notice that when I was looking at the trophy, men's B League champs.
1: Yeah. I got to do this for Felix. Felix wanted the shout-out on the air. Bottom of the seventh inning, top of the last inning. We were up by three heading in. We allow one run. Base is loaded. We're out in the field. One out. I forget who was up to plate, but we had just walked somebody intentionally. I didn't like that very much, but we walked somebody intentionally, loaded the bases, fly ball to left center. Who's playing left center?
4: this guy right here. Charge the ball, catch it, gun it home, double play to end the tournament to win the championship by two to save things. It's a good play.
5: So Felix wanted you to say that.
4: Felix was the guy that I threw out at home.
5: Okay.
4: And he wanted the shout out for making a bad decision to run home on the gun that this guy has. Just a rocket of an arm.
5: You do have a rocket. You have to get a picture of Kenny and both of his trophies. That's like, how do you end up with both trophies? How do you, like, they're just, I guess, for, so you could talk about it today?
4: For this exact reason, yeah. I said, okay, I'm going to take it so we can mention it. I can show it to Graham. And then I think just going to put it in the broadcast booth at the arena at TD Place just as motivation, because there are more trophies in this room than, like, Ottawa sports teams combined have won in the last little while. So
5: maybe there's another one coming with the Ottawa Titans.
4: Here's
5: we'll get
4: hoping.
5: To that in a moment.
4: Here's hoping. But yeah, it's a good weekend. I got both and we'll move them eventually. They'll get out of here. It won't stay. Wait, maybe I'll leave it for JR. He needs a good look at it.
5: Put both of them in here. Like right and right where he sits too. So he's going to have to look at them to move them.
4: Absolutely.
5: What's up, Hannah? I know you had a 1 day weekend because you were doing Red Blacks. How was it?
7: It was pretty good. I mean, can't complain yesterday. The Bills won. Pretty happy about that. Other than that, Saturday was too bad. The Red Blacks lost. I have no faith. Never did. Not going to have any now.
5: I had no faith. Never did. How, like, what was the tone this time? At 0-12?
7: Honest to God, AJ didn't rant once. Not a single rant throughout the entire game, and I was shocked. They played well. They did. But it was just unfortunate how the game ended.
5: What was the post-game show like?
7: Post-game show was pretty good. Not a lot of callers. People were just like, you know, why was Dinwiddie getting mad at MBT when really you should be mad at Jake Mayer? But, you know, the usual.
4: We'll dive more into that.
5: We will dive into that.
4: Because I listened.
5: We should play that, actually.
4: Yeah, I listened to the audio of Ryan Dinwiddie because it always gets sent back. And I listened to that before I actually saw the highlights of the game. And I knew what the score was. I knew that McLeod Bethel-Thompson had come in and that the offense actually started to move the ball. They put some points on the board, which they haven't done regularly this year. Still not enough to win, but they put some points on the board. And then I listened to the post-game show, or I listened to the audio that was sent back, and Jake didn't hit his throws. The last one wasn't very good. Well, I'm real upset with McLeod Bethel-Thompson for the change in the play, and he did this and this and this, and you can't take a sack. Like, have you been watching the games? What has Jake Mayer done the entire year that gives you confidence there? Why haven't you shredded Jake Mayer anywhere close to the two times that you've done it to McLeod Bethel-Thompson, the two times that he's come into the game? I don't understand. And maybe, like, I get that changing the play and all that stuff. We'll dive more into it, but that one confused the you-know-what out of me.
5: I think it's probably worth replaying at some point. It's post-game comments from Saturday afternoon. I had a great weekend, Kenny. Unbelievable weekend.
4: Run us through.
5: On the ice, well, I'm not going to run through the whole weekend, but I'll, on the ice for, I don't know, 6 or 8 hours. Was at a rink yesterday, or two rinks for 5 hours, got home just in time for 1 o'clock kickoff. Unbelievable football weekend with the Jags steamrolling the Browns, and big upset win for Michigan and a couple of their Big Ten rivals getting upset too. So I had a fantastic weekend on the ice a ton, in a lot of rinks, and got a lot done at home as well. But yeah, I'm exhausted, kind of like you are. But a good day. We'll get into NFL Sunday, the Monday Nighter, Sens rookies. We'll get into that in a minute, actually. Let's just tee up the show. So you referenced the lack of trophies in Ottawa sports, but Davide DeCipio going to join us in our next segment to talk Ottawa Titans, because they have advanced with a sweep of their own to advance to the conference, the Atlantic Conference Finals. Which they'll be hosting games 3 and then 4 and 5 if necessary in Ottawa. That'll be Friday, Saturday, Sunday. So we'll talk about that with Davey. But I think I'm going to lead with the field. Did you see the field?
4: Oh, yeah, God. Just awful.
5: What?
4: AJ and I were talking about that last week before they went, even when we were at the park on Thursday. And I had looked it up. I didn't realize that it was going to be that bad. I didn't know. Until we saw that picture of the home run that was hit that the Titans tweeted out, I didn't realize that there was a staircase to go down in the outfield in play, that the outfield wall is concrete.
1: that there is no infield.
4: I knew that there was no infield, but oh my God, it was worse than I ever could have imagined.
5: Like, it looks so Bush League. And I knew that it was going to be played on a football field, and I knew a little bit about it, but even still, when I saw the video of the home run, I'm like, oh my God, this is way worse than I imagined
4: when
5: I heard about what it'd be like. And there was no infield, there was no dirt on the infield. When he's trotting the bases after the home run, I'm like, I can't see the bag because it's like, it's,

0: in the league potentially? Like, is that the most unique one that they play at? Are there other wacky kind of setups? Because especially like you guys were at the field before game one, and like we're always talking about how great the stadium is.
1: It's pro.
0: And it was built for a AAA team. So it feels like at times like we're glossing it real hard, but then you look at other scenarios and it's like, oh yeah, no, that makes sense.
1: And you have to wonder how big of a factor that is in deciding where to play. Like, I get that Ottawa is kind of an outlier in the league, and okay, you're not exactly close to very much, but is that not better than playing at that field for half your games? Seriously. The guys who sign here without knowing what maybe some of the other buildings look like and stadiums look like have to be thanking their lucky stars. And then if you are in the league, do you not say, yeah, I want to go to Ottawa, because look at this in comparison to another playoff team. It's wild. It really is. And it's nice to see Media the Order already pulling a trigger on a suite for Friday's game. Tailgating starting early. And by the way, Media the Order, the umpire who made the call at home, need him to text in and describe the play, because I don't think I did it justice.
0: Was it a long time frequent texter of the show was the ump? Was it a 50-50 play?
1: I don't think so. Okay. No, Felix. I don't know. I was way out in left center field. There was no way for me to truly get a good view of it.
0: But yeah, so Meet of the Order has already pulled the trigger on a suite for Friday's Titans game. Tailgate started at 4:30 LFG. That's so there were over 4,000 fans for their playoff game last round. And yeah, be nice to get that park as packed as possible and hopefully talking about another series victory.
1: It's fun. Again, it's fun baseball to go watch. And that stadium, it's a nice place to view a game at. I don't know what the weather is going to be like for Friday. Dress for the weather, and it's outstanding. It really is a great night out. The Titans just do a phenomenal job with making sure that you get entertained when you go. And that's why they have so many people coming back again and again and again. And that's why you see the fan base growing and growing. The amount of Ottawa Titans hats I see around is kind of astonishing. I was not expecting to see that much Titan stuff. And it's not, hey, I see as much as Ottawa Senators. No, it's not there, but it's a whole lot more than I figured it would be.
0: So Davide in our next segment to talk a little Titan. Scott Wheeler at 325 to talk about the Prospect Challenge. And that's, it's got Sens fans fired up. It was a long time that we've been through where oftentimes, and part of it is through graduation of young studs like a Stützle and Jake Sanderson and guys like that to the NHL, but also because of just trading assets and draft picks that didn't up kind of turning either pro or staying with your organization for whatever reason or whatever. But I think people are big time fired up about Jackson Culver and the weekend that he had.
1: I don't know how you couldn't be. 7 points in two games is 7 points in two games. You do that in your beer league, and that's a good couple of games. It's incredible to see what he did. Honestly, we talked about it on Friday and last week, and the only player that I was really kind of expecting to potentially dominate was Kasper Holtonen. He had some nice shots. He showed off what he can do. But Jackson Culver, you knew he was good. I didn't know that he was going to be this dominant in a tournament like that where you can take over. And again, grain of salt, we'll put it in context. It's a rookie tournament where you have some free agent invites brought out, where you have players of all varying levels, and a handful will make the NHL. So it's with a grain of salt, but you still have to do it, and nobody else did. Not to that extent. And I don't remember a player having that much success in his first tournament like that, where he was able to take over. And it's impressive. I can't wait to see him in London this year. We'll see how long he sticks around at main camp. I don't think it'll be very long, but
0: a shortened camp.
1: Yeah.
0: With the 84 game schedule.
1: And this is a team that wants to continue to,
0: yeah,
1: to make the playoffs and push and get off to a better start. And
0: not a lot of openings.
1: No, and make themselves into this, hey, this is what we have. This is how

0: we're going to play, they're going to get to it quickly. So I don't expect him to be around very long, and it's best for him to get back to London, start the year, and have a really good season down there and see what the future holds, whether he signs or goes to Penn State next year, because he is AHL eligible next season if he signs based on the new rules. The Ottawa Senators could place him in the AHL instead of having him either stay in London or go to Penn State. It all depends on how they want to do it, if they want development outside the organization or inside. But that's a great start. That's a way to announce yourself to a fan base.
1: Well, and everyone knows the story by now with him growing up in the Cayman Islands and playing roller hockey. But the other cool part of the story is that he was selected with the 32nd pick, a pick that the Senators didn't have leading up to the draft. They get it back, and man, if he turns into a player, that's going to be a heck of a pick.
0: It is. It's two games. It's still very early. It's not NHL competition, but it's a step. And it's a big step to do that at 18 years old with 5 years of ice hockey experience under your belt. That's incredible. Just think about that for a moment. Most kids in Canada who are playing hockey coming up, they're 11 when they have 5 years of playing experience, or 10. It's just incredible to see the amount of skill, the talent, and the potential that is still within him to break out more. It's a bright future
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1: Let's go to the Gabriel Pizza Hotline for the first time today. Pleased to welcome into the show TSN 1200 alumni and the play-by-play voice and media relations manager of the Ottawa Titans, Davide DeCipio. What's up, Davey? How are you doing today?
20: I'm doing well, Creature. Thanks for having me. Hope you're well.
1: Yeah, doing well. Thanks for coming on. And Kenny and I were kind of joking around in the first segment before we get to the actual baseball. And like we had both heard about the field conditions for the Jackals going into it. But after seeing the highlights of the game, like it still kind of blew away what I thought, what I was expecting to see. What's it like playing at that stadium where it's football field, there's no infield, the bags on like a yard line, and you got a concrete wall in the outfield. What's that situation like?
20: It's certainly unique. I'm surprised it took 4 years for it to blow up the way it did the other night, but I mean it's certainly unique, and obviously it's a little bit of the backstory. It's like that stadium is over 150 years, almost 125 years old, whatever it was. It's one of the last active Negro League stadiums that are still in use today. And when they redeveloped it 4 years ago now, and when they moved the Jackals into that stadium, it was supposed to be a revitalization of the area and of the stadium, and had a lot of things going for it. And it's a lot better the way it is now than when it was when they first moved back in there. I mean, for instance, the center field to left field fence, which is temporary, used to not have chain link fences in the back, and our players in the outfield ran through that fence a couple of times.
0: So they
20: fixed it, and it's been a lot better. But yeah, certainly unique one. I think I had a good home run call when we were here the last weekend of the regular season, and we get a home run to left field, and I kind of counted it down from like the doing an AJ touchdown call, you know. So it was good. So I kind of have fun with it in that regard. But it's certainly the most unique stadium I've ever been to.
0: How much an advantage of that is it for Ottawa, knowing that you have Ottawa Stadium? And I'm guessing that players coming up from the States or just don't, who don't have much of an idea of what the different stadiums look like. How much of an advantage is it for signing players, for players wanting to play here, because you get to play half your home games at a beautiful ballpark?
20: Yeah, I mean, I'll say it to the Cows Come Home is that we have the most special stadium in the entire league. It's built to AAA standards 30 years ago that are still very replicable, very applicable to today's game. And certainly it's an advantage from our clubhouse and from our facilities. And the only thing that we lack, unfortunately, is an indoor batting cage, but we've kind of retrofitted some areas down in our basement to make it kind of a indoor facility for our players. And, but I mean, yeah, I mean, it's certainly a talking point for when players come up here for the first time. They're blown away of how they're treated, and hotels are very close by, and accommodations are easy, and it's certainly the best place to play, especially with our crowd last week. If it's like that on a consistent basis, and I know it's going to be even better this coming weekend, it's certainly a talking point throughout independent baseball and the place to be.
1: One of the things that makes baseball unique is, like, there are lots of different stadiums across every league where, like, each diamond has its own unique features. But, like, is there another one or two in the league that stand out a lot, like this this most recent one we're talking about for the Jackals?
20: Unique as in terms of being like New Jersey around the league, no. But there are some ones, like the one here in New York that we're about to play at. It's beautiful, and it was built about 15 years ago, and with the hopes of one day attracting an affiliated team. And it's kind of built up to what minor league baseball stadiums are like in 2026, of the full 360 concourse and the outfield seating, and it's got the quirky outfield dimensions and the short porch and right. So it's this one's kind of cool that we're playing at here in New York. I mean, the one in Schaumburg is built to the exact same specs as Wrigley Field, so it's pretty cool when we get to go out there once every few years. Aside from that, no, it's really that one kind of stands out on its own island as a talking point for sure.
0: What's the crowd difference? Because 900 people in Jersey, had almost 5,000 here. How big of a boost is that? And what do the players say about the support that they get here when you're seeing close to 5,000 people out, and know that when we had Caden on, it's some of the biggest crowds that he's played in front of. What's the reaction to the support that they get here in Ottawa?
20: They love it. They love it. I mean, our fan base is second to none, and we know that Ottawa always shows up in the playoffs regardless of the sport. And last Thursday was fantastic, and our players really step up and rise to the occasion. I mean, with the 10,000 on opening night, and it was really the talking point of the league and of independent baseball, and that this place is capable of what we've been able to achieve over here, building this thing from the ground up. And they really see it as a home field advantage, and they always rise to the occasion whenever crowds show up. And we hope to get more of that this weekend.
1: So on to the series that you just completed. You get the series sweep, dominant 6-0 win to close it out. Taylor Wright, player of the game, with a home run, a double, and four RBI. What did you think of the way that the team competed this weekend, or in this past series?
20: Can't say enough good things from top to bottom, and our veteran players stepped up. The guys that kind of had that dark cloud hovered over them the last couple of years of whether we could win with this group or not, and they definitely proved the naysayers wrong. And AJ and Jackie had massive games on Thursday. I mean, Jackie had three hits, and AJ had two massive RBIs for us, and it really had the trickle-down effect at the bottom of the order for that comeback, and it all started with Taylor on Thursday with the double, and guys like Jake Steeles and Hunter Stokley and Miles Smith, and three really big pieces that we brought in this season to help us win the game on Thursday. And the bullpen both games was absolutely fantastic, and we can win with veteran guys with that have experience in big spots like that we're currently in. Evan Groves gave us a chance to win pitching-wise on Thursday as a starter. Eric Pardinha was absolutely fantastic on Saturday night for us. And then obviously the game, like you just mentioned, on Saturday for Taylor, he got career game for him with the big homer and the insurance run cashing in a double. And it kind of injects some life in everybody else in the dugout. The big guys are here, and they're ready to play, and they want to get this thing done. And they showed that in the first series, and we hope it can continue.
0: Great seeing the TSN 1200 bump continuing to be in effect for both Caden Cardoso, who went 1-for-2 in that game, and then Eric Pardinha, as you mentioned, just an outstanding performance, 6 shutout innings, 7 strikeouts, only 4 hits allowed. What do you think the future holds for him? Because he was so highly touted, signing with the Jays at 17 years old, now at 25. What do you think that his projection and trajectory is?
20: Definitely a guy that can pitch in the big leagues, that's for sure. And he's definitely one of the best pitchers this league has seen in quite a while. And what he did the other night was special, and he kind of suffered an injury in early August in Brockton that sidelined him for a couple of weeks, and he kind of had it lingering around him early in the game on Saturday, and he had a couple of tough innings to start, left a couple of guys on base in the first and the second, and after that, and he kind of kicked it into another gear, and he said, come get it, and it was for our side, New Jersey had no chance really against him, and he had like two strikeouts the first three innings. He finished with seven, and it was terrific, and that's definitely a guy that passed this year that can, some organization is definitely going to give him a chance, and he's definitely a guy that can slot in to a mid of the rotation starter in AAA or a long guy out of the bullpen in a high level in the minor leagues, and hopefully for him the destination is the major leagues, and that'd be a really good look on the league and a fantastic look on this organization. And he's been everything and more for this team, and we're super happy to have him.
1: Davide DeCipio joining us, talking some Ottawa Titans, and I think people were looking as far back as when they clinched, looking ahead to the possible path. I think people figured it would go through Quebec. Well, it won't, and it's going to be the New York Boulders. So what can the Titans expect from them?
20: They're a gritty team, and there's a lot of similarities for that team like it is with our team. They got some really good starting pitching. They have some veteran offensive pieces that have been here before, and that series that they had against Quebec was certainly a crazy one. They were shut out in game one on their home field, and went up to Quebec, and which is the toughest place in the league to play, and they won both games. I mean, they're pitching hung on, their offense got some key hits, and they ended the dynasty of Quebec with a statement win, 16-8 in the winner take all game three. And for Quebec, those were their two of their three losses at home in Frontier League history in the last 5 years. And, they're a team coming into this series with a lot of momentum. I know we just played each other a couple of weeks ago to end off the regular season here in New York, and they won both in a shortened series. That were two really good games, and it's going to be a good series, and it's definitely one that could go the distance. And there are a lot of similarities between the two teams, and they're both they're well coached, and they're a team that likes to run and do all sorts of things. And it's going to be a tough matchup for our team, but I think we're ready.
0: How do you anticipate the pitching rotation to go to start the series?
20: Yeah, obviously sweeping the first series kind of sets everybody back a day. So two guys that were slated to pitch in the first series that ultimately didn't pitch, and they're going to get, the starts in the second series. I believe it's lined up right now to be Alfredo Villa and Kai Hampton, who had really good years for us. And, of course, Alfredo had a 10-win year for us last season, pitched this year in Mexico, and he was really good in game one, two shutout innings out of the bullpen, gave up one walk, had a couple of strikeouts, and I think he'll pitch game one for us tomorrow. Kai Hampton had a fantastic year for us as a starting pitcher and as a back end of the rotation guy, a strike thrower that was the guy that we locked into getting in a trade from down east. And then I think it's Brills and Pardino at home in game three and four. And if you get us to game four, Pardino on the mound, I think it puts us in a good spot to win.
1: Yeah, and so you'll be hosting game three Friday night, 7 o'clock, and if necessary, 4 and 5, Saturday, 7, and 5 o'clock on Sunday. Like, we talked about earlier, like, the difference that the fans can make, and to be able to host those three games on a weekend, how huge would that be for the home crowd?
20: It's big for our business as well. I mean, we've been starving for weekend playoff baseball in our city, in this city for 5 years now, and it's our first opportunity to do it, so let's do it on a positive note. And as Bobby mentioned, greeting the fans at the end of our regular season at home, and the league record for a postseason game is just shy of 6,000, and it's certainly trending to be that we're going to shatter that, and I certainly know that if there's any market in this league that'll do it, it's our city. So we're going to be super fired up to get back home, but there's a job to do here in New York first, and Friday night, certainly looking forward to it, and it's going to be a certain buzz in the air once we get back home.
1: All right, Davey, thanks for joining us, and good luck the rest of the way.
20: Absolutely. Off to practice, fellas, and locked and loaded for game one tomorrow. Thanks for having me.
1: Nice. There goes Davide DeCipio, play-by-play and media relations manager for the Ottawa Titans on the Gabriel Pizza Hotline. Gabriel Pizza, the official pizza of the Ottawa Senator.
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1: We'll go back to the Gabriel Pizza Hotline. Pleased to bring in Scott Wheeler of The Athletic. Scott, thanks for joining us, talking some prospect tournament, Sens Prospect Challenge in Gatineau. How are you doing today?
5: I'm doing well. I've just walked in the door after a long travel day back, and we're now home, and the hockey season is officially underway here.
1: Yeah, how did it feel to be back in a rink and watching some Canadian teams' prospects go head-to-head in Gatineau?
5: It was good. It was a fun weekend. It was a better... I've done a lot of these rookie tournaments over the years. I've been to a bunch of them in Traverse City and in Buffalo and... even in Belleville once upon a time. And this one felt like a real atmosphere, so that was nice because of the conglomerate of Sens fans and especially Habs fans in Gatineau. It was full for both, full or close to it for both the Sens and the Habs game. So that part of it was great. The hockey was good. I think there were some people who were there with Leafs jerseys who were probably hoping to see Gavin McKenna. So that was maybe a bit of a letdown for some, but otherwise it was great. And Centre Slush Puppy is, one of the better rinks of that size, in terms of the sort of 4,000 or 5,000 seat model. It's a great, great facility.
0: What do you put into these types of tournaments? Like, how much can you take away? You want to see hockey, but it's still relatively early September hockey. Guys are getting out of it. We're seeing rookies. We're seeing free agent invites. How can you, or what do you take out of tournaments like these?
5: I've been careful and learned over the years not to take too much out of them, frankly. I remember watching Capo Caco play in Traverse City one year, just after he'd become the second overall pick of the New York Rangers, and Caco looked like a superstar out there. I could say the same thing of Nick Robertson in an old rookie tournament with the Leafs, and obviously there's not a direct line to be drawn between players like Nick Robertson and Capo Caco, who've had success at these kinds of events or who pop at this kind of event, and NHL success necessarily. James Malatesta, another one of the Columbus Blue Jackets, who I remember just completely dominated the tournament. So you have to be a little careful that way, but in saying that, it's not a negative when a guy plays well. So when a Jackson Cover is the star of the weekend, that's exciting. And it's even if it doesn't mean a ton for his NHL future, it's exciting for him. It's exciting for him to wear a jersey and have success in front of the hometown fans. It's good. It's a good confidence builder as he now goes back to London. There are a lot of positives that you can take away from something like that. And on the flip side, when a guy really struggles at this event, it can also be illuminating of maybe the challenges that they're going to have as they progress up levels. So some takeaways for sure. I did a big notebook at The Athletic today with notes on 45 of the kids who played in the event, sort of all the relevant names. And I'm still watching intently. There's tons of NHL scouts there watching intently. So it's not nothing, but you do have to be careful not to get too carried away.
1: So obviously we lean heavily on the Sens storylines from the tournament, but as you just mentioned, like it would be totally legit to begin with Jackson Culver anyways because of his tournament. What did you like about the way he played aside from the factoring in on 7 of Ottawa's 8 goals?
5: Yeah, I mean, that's a big deal in and of itself. That's a huge takeaway, just how involved he was in the offense, not just on the power play, but also at five-on-five. Josh Nadeau was involved in a similar way of the offense of the Montreal Canadiens, but Josh did a lot of his on the power play. And so to see Cover do it, and Josh is also 22, 23 years old, so to see Cover do it as an 18-year-old, often those 18-year-old kids kind of struggle in this event. And to see him be not just the standout of the Sens group, but the standout amongst all four teams in a tournament that included Viggo Bjork, who's an eighth overall pick, and who played quite well himself, that's a big deal. It's a big deal for Jackson. So I thought he was excellent. The skill level in particular really stood out amongst the four teams. That's his bread and butter. He's got excellent hands. He's got a quick release. He likes to play one-on-one. In fact, one of the criticisms of his game throughout his draft year was that he played one-on-one maybe a little bit too much and that he needed to learn to use his line mates better. And I thought on that front, he also was quite effective this week. His eyes were up. He found guys on the weak side in the back door. He had a couple of really pretty assists. He was moving the puck well. And then when he did have a chance to take someone one-on-one, he typically executed on it and made some really pretty plays. And he played center. He played the wing. I thought that was another takeaway for him. The second game, they lined him up at center, which is not a position he's played a ton of. And I was curious to see how he was going to handle playing the middle of the ice against bigger and stronger players than he's used to playing against. And I thought he was just as good at center as he was the night before on the wing. So only positives really for Cover. Every time he was on the ice, it felt like he had the puck on his stick and he was making something happen. And obviously the points followed.
0: Anytime I watch or have been at one of these prospect tournaments, there's always a guy or two that you hope will quote-unquote dominate, and usually they're older because they've been to a couple prospect tournaments, you've had the pro experience, something along those lines. But you mentioned the age of Cover, just 18 years old. How rare is it for somebody that young to be able to control the game the way that he did and to put up the points and to be the standout guy, as you say?
5: It is pretty rare at that age in particular, and especially given just who Jackson Cover is as a player, right? Like last year was his first real year of junior hockey. He's an 18-year-old kid. Everybody's heard the story. Last year was only his fifth year of playing organized ice hockey. You go down the list. He's a kid who I think everybody viewed as a potential project, as a long-term bet, as a bit of a gamble. And early on, the results, not just this weekend, but he also, I believe, had a handful of points in a couple of preseason games. I think he had like 5 or 6 points in a couple of preseason games in the OHL. Now, OHL preseason, et cetera, et cetera. But just there's some good momentum for him at the moment. And it is more notable when a player stands out at this event who's that age. I remember watching Harrison Brunicki of the Pittsburgh Penguins a couple of years ago at his first rookie tournament with the Penguins, and he was tremendous there. And it was really the first sign of, okay, here's this second round pick who's maybe on a bit of a different trajectory already, just out of the draft, who's maybe on a bit of a different trajectory. And lo and behold, he was a member of the Canadian World Junior team, and he's already played games for the Pittsburgh Penguins. And Brunicki's play at that tournament really was a sign that he was maybe on a bit of a different path than some thought. So I wonder a little bit about that now with Cover. I had an NCAA coach text me while I was sort of tweeting about Cover over the weekend, and someone texted me in college hockey, not from Penn State, which is where Jackson's currently committed, and said, I wonder if he just has a big year in London and then signs and never ends up at Penn State. And I would not have thought that that was a realistic or even a smart path for him. Watching him for most of last year, I would have thought that a year in London and then a couple of years at Penn State was the play. But maybe that is, if he's accelerating a little bit more, maybe that suddenly becomes at least something that him and his representatives consider if he has a big year in the OHL. So lots at play with Cover right now.
1: Scott Wheeler, our guest, joining us, talking some Sens prospects. Got a notepad out on the Athletic on 45 prospects from this tournament. You referenced Casper Hultinen, who played a lot with Cover this past weekend, and he was brought over in the Eklund deal, known for his shot. How would you assess how he looked this past weekend?
5: Yeah, another positive, obviously an older player, someone who's had a full season of pro hockey in the AHL under his belt and has played at the World Junior level across a couple of tournaments and all of that. So a player with a different level of experience than Cover and someone you would expect given where he was drafted, which is in the second round. You'd expect to have a strong showing at an event like this, but he did. And you would have been disappointed if he didn't. He's a big, big, strong, heavy kid that's often been an asset of his, but also a source of criticism in terms of his fitness level and his weight and just the pace or lack thereof that he at times plays with. But the physical attributes were on display. He had a power move on a wraparound that he scored on, and the shot is what has always carried Kasper. I've watched an innumerable amount of games of Kasper Haltinen over the years between the OHL and international play dating back to U18s and Hlinkas and that kind of stuff. And I'm pretty confident in saying that outside of the NHL, you can probably count on one hand the number of players who shoot it as hard, and frankly, even in the NHL, who shoot it as hard as Haltinen does, not just the one-timer, but his wrister comes off heavy and hard. And that is going to carry him. The question has always just been, okay, will he be able to keep up at 5-on-5 enough to make himself a power play weapon for an NHL team with his shot? And so that's what he has to prove. He had a good to decent first pro season last year in the AHL. I would expect to see him full-time in the AHL again this year, and you hope that he goes from I think he had like 35-something points in 60-something games last year, and you hope that he gets maybe 50 points in 60-something games this year, and then suddenly he's a real camp option for you next year, and he's a call-up option, and you maybe start to give him a look in a bottom-six role with some power play time and see whether he can add to your second power play unit and that kind of a thing. So interesting player. It's the shot will wow people, and it's just the rest of his game that he's got to prove is NHL caliber.
0: Scott, let's round out the former London Knight trio with Blake Montgomery. He's, to me, the skill set that Blake has is an intriguing one. What did you make of his tournament and his prospect, not just for this year, but down the road?
5: Yeah, very, very unique package, a very unique player, frankly. An extremely rangy, lean, long kid who also happens to be the best skater on the ice every time he's on the ice. And that is hard to find, right? Everybody wants the 6'5" forward who can fly, and there aren't many of them because typically the 6'5" forwards have the heavier feet. And he's just a very, very fast player. And at that size, when you're fast and you're comfortable with the puck at speed, that in and of itself can sometimes make you an NHL player. He's not a perfect player. There are flaws in his game too, but he's got a clear path to becoming a bottom six go-getter who creates in transition and can penalty kill and all of those things. I kind of think a little bit about an Ilya Mikheyev in Chicago right now. Just that sort of fast north-south type who's an excellent penalty killer and creates a breakaway or a partial breakaway once a game. And that's the identity of the player. So really interested to see what Blake does with it. Obviously, he went one and done at Wisconsin last year. That was a bit of a surprise to some. But he'd already spent and sort of marinated in the OHL. He'd obviously won a Memorial Cup and an OHL championship and had a really good sort of second half to his junior career in the OHL. And I think he just wanted to turn pro. And the Sens were obviously okay with him turning pro after one season at Wisconsin, in which I thought he was good but not great kind of thing. So now he gets to go to the AHL, and I would imagine he'll start as kind of a bottom six AHLer, and then you've got to climb the ranks and you've got to make yourself an option for the NHL team, and with his tools he's got a chance to do that.
1: Is there anyone else from a Sens perspective that stood out to you for any reason this weekend?
5: I thought Stanley Hoyt played decent, kind of an under the radar third round pick from a few years ago, kind of an under the radar player, but he's just a smart sort of has a pro look to him. I think he'll probably end up as sort of more of an AHL depth for the NHL organization, a guy who maybe plays some games here or there over the course of his career in the NHL, but isn't a full-time NHL defenseman. But every organization needs those guys as well. So he's one that I liked. It was a shallower team on the whole, especially with Lagerberg Hohen not participating. Adam Nemich only played one of the games, but Adam Nemich is a player who I was really fond of in his draft year, and actually had higher than where the Sens picked him. And he only played in the one game, and I wasn't particularly impressed. Those were kind of the names that I was keying in on. But I think Montgomery and Haltonen and obviously Cover, there were some positives amongst the guys who were notable. And I thought Stanley Hoyt was good.
0: Nearly 14 feet of defensemen on the pairing on Saturday between Gabriel Eliasson and Jabril Toure. Kind of brought me back to Jamie Oleksiak and Dougie Hamilton patrolling the blue line for the Niagara Ice Dogs back in the day at the Jack Aitkliff Arena, where they could touch the boards on either side. There's a lot of size on that back end for the Sens. Do you see future potential NHL players on that back end?
5: Not in those two, and I hate to say that on a Sens radio broadcast here, but no, I don't see it with Gabriel in particular. I think Eliasson costs his team and gives back much more than he adds. The penalties and the lack of discipline is obviously a major, major, major red flag, and has persisted across years, across levels, across different organizations. And then on top of it, despite being big and moving well, I don't think he defends well at all. And I think he's got a poor stick, and he chases the hit a little bit too much. And I don't like his posture. And there's just for a second round pick, there are some major, major issues, I think, with Eliasson. And Toure, I just think, is organizational depth and the kind of player who you have at a rookie tournament, because he'll drop the gloves. And same thing with your AHL team, the kind of player you have on your AHL team, because he'll drop the gloves. And I don't see anything in those two guys. Andonovsky is okay. Another blue liner, obviously not quite as big, but still a big kid. I think Andonovsky's like 6'2", 6'3". So there are other guys, and there are other guys there, but no, in Eliasson and Toure, I'm not a big fan.
0: Switching gears a little bit, Scott, had the opportunity to sit beside you for the OHL draft. We heard Tanner Adams' name called third overall. I didn't have on my bingo card 15 draft picks being traded for a third overall pick, but what do you take away from that one?
5: Yeah, I've learned in the last 72 hours that there's more to that one than maybe people realize. We had a quick story up on the trade, and we're going to do a follow-up feature actually on Adams. And just in talking to sort of some people around him, there's a lot there. Obviously, a kid who really wanted to play closer to home. He spent the last couple of years playing far from home, about 7 hours from home. Home is just outside of Timmins, and Sudbury is even at 3 hours, Sudbury is the closest rink to home, and he wanted to be there, and he wanted to have his family close by. And there's it sounds like some family health issues and some other reasons for wanting to be there. But certainly I thought it was a very sleuth sort of bit of maneuvering from the Brampton Steelheads as well. The Steelheads decided to take him. He was widely ranked, Adams, as the number one prospect in the draft. He was there at third overall. They took the best player, who they felt was the best player. They, in talking to them, gave a really hard pitch to him and sort of bringing him into Brampton. And when it was clear that that wasn't going to work out, they operated from a position of weakness, frankly, and still managed to execute one of the biggest trades in NHL history. Adams is a really unique player, obviously hasn't participated in any of the preseason hockey that's been happening in the OHL. He'll make his OHL debut next week for Sudbury. He's like a 6'1", 6'2" center who's already well over 200 pounds, and has had some big fans in OHL scouting circles. I don't spend much time, frankly, watching minor hockey, but in preparing for the OHL draft, I texted some GMs and some scouts in the OHL, and he was viewed, Kane Cloutier, who went first overall to the Oshawa Generals, was viewed as the most skilled player, but Tanner Adams was viewed as the best player in the draft. And it sounds like they've got a real stud. The Sudbury Wolves also took Cash Kwadja, who is another one of the sort of top four or five picks in that draft class. So they feel in Sudbury that they've got the two best players in this year's OHL draft to now build around for the next 2 years. And Adams is going to have some enemies around the league, I think, for the way that everything went. But he sounds like he's a legit prospect for the NHL draft, not this year, but the following year.
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5: 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Cheers, fellas.
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32: I'm just excited to get out there. I am, you know, feel like I'm pacing. You get, you know, put on Monday Night Football week one. It means you're in a really good spot as an organization, but it's also, you know, a great responsibility. 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
33: 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Patrick Mahomes on the comeback trail.
34: You got to go out there and be yourself. Like, I've built up the strength. I've built up all the days of rehab so that I can be myself. We're getting to play at Arrowhead on Monday Night Football. The place will be rocking. I think that'll give me even more of a bump, more of energy boost to go out there and be the best version of myself.
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35: Coast to coast and around the world, welcome everyone to Kansas City's Arrowhead Stadium for Monday Night Football as the Denver Broncos take on the Kansas City Chiefs. Tonight's broadcast of the NFL on Westwood One is sponsored by United Healthcare, Navy Federal Credit Union, Barbasol Shaving Cream, by BetMGM, by Paramount, and by the official NFL app. And a pleasant good evening wherever you may be. Welcome to steamy Arrowhead in Kansas City. It's 89 degrees and windy. I'm Kevin Harlan with the Hall of Fame quarterback and the two-time NFL MVP, the great Kurt Warner. Just heard Jamie Erdahl and Super Bowl 52 winning coach Doug Peterson in an hour-long pregame show. They'll rejoin us at halftime with us. It's great to have Jamie with us in there in Kansas City tonight. Mahomes and Knicks, the two quarterbacks, are both coming back on the same night after injuries late last season.
36: Oh, you know, both of these guys can't wait to get to kickoff. And I know it's been a long week for the two of us, starting all the way back in Seattle on Wednesday night. So you know these guys have been watching so much football that Wednesday and then Thursday and all day yesterday that they can't wait for the ball to be kicked off because they missed something at the end of the year. You know, Patrick Mahomes missing the last few games, not playing in the playoffs, which he's so used to. Bo Nix missing the AFC Championship game and an opportunity to punch his first ticket to the Super Bowl. So both guys anxious to kick this thing off and get back out there and play some ball.
35: Each quarterback with new weapons to work with.
36: No question about it is that, you know, when we're looking at Patrick Mahomes and we're talking about, you know, the injury and how much they're going to throw it around this first time out, they went out and got the Super Bowl MVP in Kenneth Walker. Now, I'm interested to see how this plays out because Andy Reid hasn't had a 1,000-yard running back since 2017 here in Kansas City. So he's not a guy that will turn around necessarily and say, hey, we're going to major in running the football. But does that change a little bit with where Patrick Mahomes is? And then on the other side, Jaylen Waddle. This is a team that obviously was a Super Bowl contender a year ago. One thing that they were missing on the outside, my opinion, was that game breaker, that difference maker with the speed. And they love to do things, Sean Payton, Davis Webb, to create opportunities to get those kind of playmakers the ball in space. So how does he help Bo Nix in this offense? Can't wait to watch.
35: The Chiefs are going to face what was and what has been the number one defense in the NFL. And tonight,